0: times
1: tonight,
0: have been
1: filling
0: challenged.
1: The 26 stalls in the locker room at Toronto Stadium with the 26 players' jerseys. Those players named to the squad for a home World Cup. A wonderful nod to the past with some of those who helped build this men's national team program. Introducing those who will step out in 2 weeks' time onto the world's biggest stage. Luke Walm alongside Stephen Caldwell and Kevin Kilbane as we welcome you into the after show following the World Cup squad reveal here on TSN. Let's take a look then at the 26 players named for this home World Cup. All of the injury concerns made it into the 26, 13 players returning from the Qatar World Cup squad, and 20 of the 26 from Copa America, the six that weren't at Copa: Goodman, Flores, Jones, Promise David, Segura, and Saliba. Let's go then to Charlotte, North Carolina, and the Canada camp, where we're joined by the man who had to make the decisions, head coach Jesse Marsh. Jesse, thanks for being with us today.
2: Absolutely.
1: How difficult was the process these last few days, and what was maybe one or two of the big decisions you had to make here?
2: Yeah, I mean, look, it's difficult in the sense that you know that every one of these men wanted to be there and really invested a lot, not just in the last week, but in the last year or so, to try to give them their best chance possible to get to the World Cup. But look, I mean, we've had some injuries and we've had some challenges, but we really think that this is our strongest group. And we really wanted to give every guy the possibility to get healthy and fit and strong so that we could have a deep team, a team that really knows who we are, knows how we play, and to make sure that at a home World Cup, we can really go after it. So we're really excited about the 26 names that are on the sheet. We're excited to push ourselves and get into Canada and then play some friendly matches and then get ready for the big ones.
1: Seems to have been mostly good news, Jesse, whenever you've been speaking this week about the health of some of those players who haven't played many minutes or have been on the road back, long road back for some of them from injuries. You can still make changes for injured players right up until the day before the World Cup and your first game against Bosnia. How confident are you that this 26 will be there on June 12th in Toronto and you won't have to make changes?
2: Yeah, I mean, we are very hopeful and we feel confidently that every guy will continue to progress and get himself ready to go. For the Bosnia match, will we be 100% with every player in the roster? No, we won't be, but we feel like we have enough guys that are playing at a high level, that are in really good form, that are ready to push in that game to get the result that we need. And then we know with 6 days in between each match that we have time, that we can build momentum and we can get stronger as the tournament goes on, get guys more close to 100%. But like you said, like if we don't feel like in a day or two before the first match, then we'll be ready to pivot. But we named this squad because we really think that these guys are our best players and that these guys will be ready to go.
1: Jakob Schaffelberg hasn't been able to take part in full training yet. How far do you think he is from being where you need him to be?
2: Yeah, he was on the pitch today, moving around, doing a lot of individual training, you know, getting closer to his top speed, looking very agile and sharp. So I think that, you know, as much as they said it's a 4-week injury, there's a big chance that Schaff is ready before that timetable. So, you know, he could be a theme, a topic for the first match. And if not, I think he'll definitely be a topic for the Qatar match. So that's a big bonus for us. And I think that's the case for almost everyone. You know, we have to get Alfonso here and to see exactly where he is with different things, but everyone should be prepared to be ready to perform around the Bosnia match, and then certainly in the week in the lead up to the Qatar match should be ready to go.
1: Was there ever a point where you thought Alfonso Davies?
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2: He was already on the pitch this week, today he had off. It was his first day off from Monday to he was on the pitch from Monday to Thursday. He's going to take a couple of days, and then he's going to meet us in Edmonton on Sunday.
0: When do you think might be the earliest we would see him in the World Cup, Jesse?
2: The earliest that we'd see Alfonso?
0: Yeah.
2: It's too early to tell. We haven't even seen him. Luke, give us a chance to say hello, okay? And then we'll let you know how things are going.
0: We'll come back to you next week on that one. Throughout the squad, there are great stories of players who have persevered, of players who have come through dreaming of playing at a World Cup, let alone a home World Cup. I was one who thought 2 months ago, what a terrible story it is around Promise David, the fact he's, after getting to where he is, he's now going to miss a World Cup. Surely, like, you see what he's done and how he's come to get to this point. It's an incredible road, isn't it?
2: Yeah, I mean, I went to see Toby twice in the last month and a half, and a big credit goes to Toby, but a big credit goes to his club, his sport director, the medical team at his club, the collaboration they've had with our medical team, and really it was a team effort to, first of all, help Toby believe that he could do this and then put him in position to succeed. So we're obviously thrilled. We're really excited that Toby is back in training, looking good. You know, we're trying to see if we can get him cleared for the Uzbekistan, so maybe we could get him minutes in that match. But every day in training, he looks better, he looks stronger, he looks fitter. Like, he's a different player even than when we first met him a year and 3 months ago. So he's made great progress. We know he's an important guy, and so I think he'll be fit. I think he'll be strong. I think he'll be ready to go. So that's a really good boost for us.
0: Moise Bombito played a lot of minutes early on in your career with Canada. I think the first 15 games he maybe played every minute, and then of course he's missed the last 14 due to his injury. He said this week he will be 100% good to go for the opener if you decide to pick him for that opening game, which I'm sure probably with Moise Bombito, as long as he's fit, he'll be in there. But how do you have to weigh that up as to if he is close to 100% or if he's not? Do you take risks? How does all that go through your planning?
2: Look, there'll be some decisions to make as we get closer and closer to all these games, but Moise will feature in the Uzbekistan game. He's looking better and better every day. There's no doubt he's trending in a fabulous way, and we do believe that he will be ready by Bosnia to be close to 100%. And again, he's another guy that I think as time, every day that goes on, he gets stronger and stronger. So he's missed some time. We know how good a player he is. We know how important a player he is. He's also become a leader in our team. So again, like the whole feeling around the team is positive. Guys are getting healthy. Guys are training hard. Guys have put a lot into the fitness this week. A lot of guys look sharp. Training is flying. Everybody understands that we want to really do a good job of putting all the energy in all the right ways to be the best team we can be this summer. And Moise is really at the front of that line, making sure that he's doing everything and making sure the team is doing everything so that we're ready for June 12th.
0: Left back is an area where you have a couple of players, Alfonso Davies, Richie Larea, who haven't played much of late, are coming back from injuries. Are you maybe a little light in that left back area?
2: No, I think we also have guys that play center back that can play left back. We also think that both Alistair and Nico can play left back. So we have options to play there, and Richie's trending really well. So, look, Luke, I wish all the questions weren't about injuries.
0: Well, I think
2: guys are getting healthy. I promise you, right? The reason we put this squad together is because these guys are all trending in the direction that they're looking strong, they're looking fit, they're looking like they're ready to go. So I understand that in the media and the questions have been around, what is the squad going to look like? Well, look, we have really our best group of 26 players that this country has ever assembled at any one time. And of course, are all of them right now at full 100%? No, but they're close. And we're excited about this team. We're excited about the challenge ahead, and we're going to be ready to go.
0: the other thing to say is there will be a lot of nations that are in similar positions, maybe not with as many questions in terms of fitness as you are with the eight or nine players who've been coming back in. But especially at the end of a long European season, I guess no one's near 100% wherever they've been playing. However, in terms of form, Kyle Larin is right up there right now with what he's been able to do at Southampton since he made the move there in January. You must have been so pleased to see him find a home and find somewhere that can put him in prime form coming into this World Cup.
2: Fantastic. He's had an incredible 6 months. I know he feels robbed by the situation that's happened in Southampton, and I think he feels, his team feels, and if you were to ask me, if they would have stayed in the tournament, that there was a really good chance that they would be the team in the Premier League right now instead of Liam Miller's Hull City, who we're also very happy for. There's been a lot of banter around this week about who should be in the Premier League, but Liam's buying. We know that. Liam's buying. But yeah, Kyle's form, I think, is exactly what we wanted. Like, going to Southampton, having to fight for minutes, having to play the way that he did in that kind of league, showing his quality, scoring goals, building confidence. Kyle's been incredible this week. He's put so much into fitness. He's going to be ready to fly, and he's been scoring goals in training every day. Like, we're getting a really good version of Kyle Larin.
0: Pretty strange, actually, that you had not only Kyle Larin with Southampton, Liam Miller was involved in those playoffs with Hull and got promotion, and Alfie Jones as well, who obviously wasn't playing, but his Middlesbrough side was there as well. So you've got the three teams that at one point were going to be in the final with everything that was going on. And yeah, they're all in the Canada camp right now, so I'm pretty sure there has been that banter this week. Just to finish off, Jesse, you said this week that you'd gone down to Charlotte partly to get out of the way and just to focus, but you're coming back to Canada this weekend. What do you need this week from the crowds in Edmonton, from Montreal, in terms of this next 7 days as you return home and go through these two games in the send-off for this Canadian team?
2: We're excited. You know, we came down here more than anything for the heat, to really run these guys and get them fit so that they're ready for high-level matches. But it's time to get to Canada. We're excited to see people in Edmonton. The players have such good memories of those matches that they played up there and in the cold and in the snow. And so to be there in the heat will be good. I think we'll have a good opponent in Uzbekistan. I think that stadium will be full. I think we'll have the similar reception in Montreal. So we're really excited to get onto Canadian soil, to be with our fans, to feel the energy. And this team is ready to go. They're excited to represent the country. They're all so proud to be part of this national team. They're all so proud to be part of this moment. I'm just trying to do everything I can to prepare them to be at their best, and I'm sure that they will be.
0: Thanks, Jesse. Appreciate your time.
2: All right, Luke. Take care. We'll see you soon.
0: Well, the locker room is now set for Canada's World Cup opener in Toronto Stadium 2 weeks from today with the naming of the 26 for 26. After the break, we'll head back to North Carolina and catch up with Jacob Schaffelberg.
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0: men who make up Canada's roster have roots from coast to coast. In the West, Joel Waterman and Nico Segur hail from BC. Alfonso Davies and Alfie Jones, the only players with ties to the prairies. Most of the players grew up in Ontario. Stefan Eustachio is from Leamington, one of the southernmost towns in Canada. And many players from the greater Toronto area. Tejon Buchanan, Kyle Larin, Promise David and Liam Miller, all from Brampton. Both Ali Ahmed and Richie Larrea call Toronto home. Further east on the border of Ontario and Quebec, Jonathan David represents Ottawa. Six different players coming from Quebec, and Jacob Schaffelberg, the only player from the Maritimes. Each of these men have a unique upbringing in this country, but share the same thing, that pride to play for Canada. Here is Jacob Schaffelberg with Matthew Shinetti.
1: Jacob Schaffelberg, it has been a tough year for you. How are you feeling, and did you think how you were feeling would affect Jesse's choice?
2: Yeah, wasn't the best news when I kind of felt my hamstring a couple weeks ago, but now it's feeling amazing, and I'm getting up to speed quicker than I thought. So, yeah, I was nervous no matter what, even if I didn't have an injury, if I was going to get called in. So that's kind of like my mindset, but Jesse has faith in me, which I really appreciate, and I owe a lot to him, so super thankful for it.
1: I know the East Coast well enough to know there are a lot of happy people tonight, especially your family. Yeah. What has your home, Nova Scotia, done to get you to the World Cup?
2: Yeah, I mean, I owe it all to Nova Scotia, especially Port Williams. I love everyone in there. It takes a village to raise someone, so I think that every single person in that village did their part to help me get to where I am today. So I thank all of them and everyone at Soccer Nova Scotia as well. That's helped me along the way. So, I mean, I could go down the list of naming people, but I'll keep it short and just to, you know, Valley United, where my club was, and Soccer Nova Scotia.
1: Congratulations, Jacob.
2: Thank you so much. Appreciate it.
0: How big of a risk is it, do you think, for Jesse Marsh within this 26-player squad named for the home World Cup that he has so many question marks over players that are coming off injuries and haven't had match minutes?
3: Yeah, I think it's a significant risk. I think it's a fair question, Luke, when you think about the number of players that are trying to get back to full match fitness. It's not an easy thing to do. It's easy enough to progress and to train and to kind of push yourself along, but when it starts to come to be significant minutes on the training field, Kev, yeah, then into friendly games, then into potentially competitive matches, they're massive steps. And as an ex-professional, knowing that we went through it, you sort of trick your mind at times, yeah, don't you? You start to think you feel okay, but you know deep down in your heart you're not playing anywhere near 100%. You're maybe at 60-70% in a lot of these things.
4: And I think the danger is players playing within themselves, not necessarily pushing it for a reason. And that's the problem then when you get to the big games. Mm-hmm. If you're doing that type of thing to get through a friendly, and I think there are certain positions, maybe centre-half, you can get away with that a little bit, to be honest with you.
3: Why, you say we don't run as much?
4: Yeah, that's probably it. But there are certain positions you can actually do that, and that's the truth. And I'm not saying in certain situations would arise. If Canada are dominating possession in certain games, then it's going to be okay. But there's certain times when you can push it out and you're but holding back.
3: You don't want to go into really competitive games holding back or thinking, I don't want to go in this 25-yard sprint or
4: I'm talking about the friendlies going into it. And it's only then when you realise that you can't push your body through it. And it's too late then, isn't it?
3: Yeah.
4: That's the problem that I think that we may see going into that first game against Bosnia, because of those question marks around so many players. And look, we've both been there, Steve. Uh-huh. We know exactly the process of what it takes to come back and the steps you've got to take to get through your injury. You're going to continuously tell your manager, I'm fit, and you're almost kidding yourself constantly. Yeah. You're going to bed at night and you're kidding yourself a little bit. So this is going to be the big one, I think, Stevie, overall, that Jesse Marsh has got to try and navigate.
0: Any surprises, Stevie, of players that didn't make it?
3: A couple. I actually thought Jebison would have made it. If you asked me a year ago, I'd have said he was nailed on, Luke. You know, the way that he came into this lineup, the way Jesse Marsh went and recruited him to come and to make himself Canadian, I really thought he would have been there, Kevin.
4: Yeah.
3: He's a player that I think would have assumed that he was going to make the squad. And maybe it's his club form that's cost him. Maybe it's the fact that Jesse Marsh wanted the depth in other areas. But ultimately, I'm sure he's pretty disappointed. Hoylett, I think, can change a game. Is he playing at a high enough level now? not so sure. So that's probably two or three, but I think ultimately this is pretty close to the 26, assuming everybody stays fit, that the best balance of 26 players that Jesse Marsh could have chosen.
4: I'd probably throw another name in, Ralph Preso. I know that he's been unfit recently and he's only just got himself back fit, but I think Preso did enough in the later stages of the MLS season, a key player through the playoffs for Vancouver Whitecaps, a big player in the MLS Cup final as well against Inter Miami. So I would look at Preso to say he can be disappointed, because I think he started this season very well as well. So he's been in form for a long time. So personally, I would have picked Preso, but again, it's other circumstances. Maybe the experience of Waterman just gets him over the line.
5: Ralph Preso will go with the team to Edmonton, as will Zohan Bassong as well, and Jaden Nelson, in case they need people. Mm-hmm. Left back, Bassong is one we mentioned there. Is it an area of concern here? Richie Larea hasn't played for a while with Toronto FC, and Alphonso Davies, we don't know when he's going to play in the World Cup.
3: Yeah, when I was looking this afternoon and thinking about the 26 that we had projected, that was probably the one position that I thought maybe Bassong sneaks in, maybe it's in place of Jacob Schaffelberg, who we have doubts with injury. But I think it's probably Schaffelberg's performances at Copa America, the fact he can change a game, that just gave him the nod, Kev. But I think left back's a real concern. I thought Richie Larea would have been further along than what he appears to be. Obviously, Alphonso Davies, we've got a lot of doubts about how capable he is. But there's no real cover there. You've got to move over Johnson or Segura from right back to left back, and they've not played many games in that
4: area. That's a risk, isn't it? Yep. We know that that's a risk. It's a key area. Just looking back to Schaffelberg, I agree. It's probably what happened at Copa America. And he's a game changer off the bench. So having him coming off the bench to make an impact, it will be good for Canada, yes.
5: Canada do have until 24 hours ahead of that first game to make an injury change for an outfield player on the roster. Don't worry, by the way. Race for the roster does continue every Monday.
3: I still have to do this thing.
5: We are not done yet, because now, having predicted the roster successfully from Monday Sports Centre, he got the 26. Now he's got to try and do the starting 11
3: the
5: as well.
3: You got something to say?
4: I think you had the 26 for a number of months, to be honest with you.
5: As we continue back to Canada's training camp in Charlotte, North Carolina, with KJ and Matthew next.
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5: 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We've got them both for you live on TSN. From Edmonton first, it's Uzbekistan. June 1st, 9 o'clock Eastern Time, 6 Pacific. That's Monday. Then Friday, we finish the week in Montreal, Canada against Ireland, 7:30 Eastern Time, 4:30 Pacific. Right now, though, let's head back to the team's training camp in North Carolina with Matthew and KJ.
1: Joined now by our soccer analyst, Christian Jack. So many Canadians are watching tonight, KJ, so let's put this into context. How significant is it to name a team ahead of a home World Cup?
15: It's really significant. You know, this is obviously the pinnacle for these players, and you can see it. There's an extra step in the hotel today. And they're proud, you know, and you can see why. You know, they've not just been named for a World Cup, which is obviously a magnificent achievement. They've been named to a home World Cup. And to put that into context, since the 1930 World Cup in Uruguay, this will be the 32nd, both on the men's and the women's side. That's not many as it is. Then you get to look at the fact that you've been...
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1: The thing about this team that is different from 2022 is the amount of depth. Mm. And the guys who were left off could have contributed in a lot of different situations. But Jesse Marsh brought them here. It was supposed to be 27 players here initially. It's 32 on the camp list. And really, when you consider some of the names that aren't here, Daniel Jevison, Ralph Priester, the way Zoran Bassong has really developed in his position the last year. Notable omissions for you.
15: Yeah, I mean, you alluded to the fact that we're having a conversation about it. That's development for the sport in this country. You know, 4 years ago, no disrespect, there wasn't really a conversation about who's not playing in the World Cup squad who didn't make it. This is what we're all starting to develop as a culture. Daniel Jevison, I think, is probably the 27th one. But speaking to Jesse Marsh this week here, the quick development and the recovery promised David probably just pushed him aside, and the ability to have Flores and Osorio play almost as a second striker on that one. Ralph Priester, though, I believe will be in the next World Cup squad. Mm. I think he's on the right track for that. He just ran out of room. His injury in Toronto cost him. When you think about it, Jesse Marsh is very loyal to the players that are aware of what his system and what he asks. Joel Waterman, for example, has played 740 minutes under Jesse Marsh. Ralph Priester, 30. That's a significant difference when you think about what Jesse Marsh needs from his players. I believe Priester's got a great future, but I think he just ran out of time.
1: Yes, certainly it is about the future when you look at players as talented as Ralph Priester, but you said it off the top, KJ. Today is about history and the 26 players who will represent Canada at a home World Cup.
5: It all begins in Toronto. Down by the lakeshore, Canada against Bosnia on Friday, June 12th, 3 o'clock Eastern Time, noon Pacific. Kev, you've played in a World Cup. For those 26 players that are going to bed tonight, putting their head on the pillow, knowing that they've achieved their life's goal in terms of making a World Cup squad, yeah. What are they thinking?
4: Well, I'm actually having a little bit of flashback, to be honest with you. And I remember when I was told that I was going to a World Cup, and your heart starts to beat, and my heart didn't probably come below 100 beats per minute for about 2 days. And that's the genuine truth. You don't sleep because of your excitement, your thought process. You know, you're going to wash your face, brush your teeth, everything. Mm. It's all encompassing. You can't get away from it. It's very, very special, Luke. Honestly, yeah. Stevie, it's the best feeling in the world. There's no better feeling than knowing you are going to be representing your country at a World Cup. And those boys will feel it tonight, Stevie.
3: It's bliss, Kev. It's bliss. It's achievement. It's just that constant grin, that feeling of doing something that you probably only dreamt of as a little boy. And it's just so emotional watching... They shops go in the locker room and the names go there and the announcement. Yes, well, it's unfortunate for some, but yeah. The lucky 26 have the most unbelievable opportunity, Luke. So jealous and so pleased for them. Delighted to see how they do on the biggest stage.
5: Okay, well, the ties are coming off. We're heading into the Park the Bus pub, and we'll be continuing our discussion, available on YouTube a little later on tonight or maybe tomorrow morning. Park the Bus tonight. As we look back on the roster, and then another one coming on Monday as well after Canada against Uzbekistan. For now, though, that wraps things up. Thank you for being with us here. We will leave you with the 26 players that will be representing this country for the home World Cup in just a couple of weeks' time.
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22: 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So
21: 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He's 37 years old. 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

0: 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I mean, they've mailed it in.
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0: Poor Martin St. Louis, their skipper, because this game's already over in Carolina. All right, coming up, we'll get back to the NBA. 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
6: Game night, so looking like we know who's going to be heading to the Stanley Cup Final as the Hurricanes lead the Canadiens 5-0 at the end of the second period. They lead the series 3-1. The Las Vegas Golden Knights waiting for the winner of that series on the other side of the bracket. Elsewhere in college football, Brennan Sorsby apparently placed 40 bets involving Indiana football while he was a quarterback for the Hoosiers. He used sportsbook accounts registered a family member and friends to wager approximately $90,000 over 4 years. It's according to court documents that were filed on Friday. Sorsby trying to maintain his NCAA eligibility after the NCAA refused to reinstate him earlier this week. He has a hearing scheduled Monday in Lubbock, Texas. In the NBA, Thunder going to be without star wing Jalen Williams for Game 7 tomorrow night against the San Antonio Spurs. Of course, you can listen to that game right here on ESPN Radio. Williams has not played in games 3, 4, and 5 in this series. Only played 10 minutes in game 6 while dealing with that hamstring injury, and he has already been ruled out for this game. The winner of the Eastern Conference, waiting for the winner of that Spurs-Thunder series. Well, the Knicks, Mitchell Robinson, still plans to play game 1 of the NBA Finals while wearing a brace on his hand after undergoing surgery on a broken right pinky finger. Sources telling ESPN's Shams Charania on Friday. Knicks declined to give further details, although saying that the injury did not happen in game 4 or in practice.

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9: Down in Carolina. The Hurricanes, for the third time in franchise history, heading back to the Stanley Cup Final. They finish off the Montreal Canadiens tonight by the final score of 6-1. Scored 3 goals in the first period, really put it away with 2 more in the second, and a final one in the third period. No start date yet, but the Hurricanes going to be taking on the Las Vegas Golden Knights in the Stanley Cup Final. In the NBA Western Conference Finals, Game 7 tomorrow night, right here on ESPN Radio, but the Thunder already know they're going to be without their star, Jalen Williams, against the San Antonio Spurs. Williams initially aggravated a left hamstring in Game 2, did not play Games 3, 4, and 5, and only played 10 minutes last night in Game 6, so they decided to already rule him out for that. The Knicks waiting on the other side of the Western Conference Finals in the NBA Finals, and their center, Mitchell Robinson, he still plans on playing Game 1 of the Finals. He's going to wear a brace on his hand. He had to undergo surgery on a broken right pinky, sources telling ESPN Shams Charania on Friday. Knicks head coach Mike Brown told reporters on Friday that Robinson then had the surgery as well, but nobody really quite saying when the injury happened. Brown said center was not injured in Game 4 or in practice. Knicks declined to give further details on that injury. Outside of the playoffs in the NBA, the Orlando Magic are finalizing deal to hire San Antonio Spurs associate head coach Sean Sweeney as the franchise's new head coach. Sweeney was the lead assistant for the Spurs this year, ran their defense. He's replacing Jamal Mosley, who was fired after the Magic lost in their opening round series to the Detroit Pistons. Meanwhile, in college football, Brandon Sorsby apparently placed 40 bets involving Indiana football while he was a quarterback for the Hoosiers. Spent over approximately $90,000 over 4 years, continued to gamble after transferring from Cincinnati to Texas Tech. He's trying to get reinstated to the NCAA after they said he would not maintain his eligibility. Texas Tech appealing that. He will have a hearing Monday in Lubbock. More game night coming your way next. Myself, Q Myers, on ESPN Radio.
10: Coming up on the Monday edition of Unsportsmanlike with Evan Cohen, Chris Canty, and me, Michelle Smallman. While we rightfully praise Jalen Brunson for getting the Knicks in the finals, I'll tell you the other players who deserve just as much love.

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14: 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Coming up, we will preview that Spurs Thunder Game 7. Also a loaded Friday night around Major League Baseball. A lot of walk-offs to get to, but we will begin this edition of SportsCenter All Night on the ice. Eastern Conference Final in Carolina. Hurricanes hosting the Montreal Canadiens. Hurricanes just a win away from advancing to the Stanley Cup Final for the first time since 2006. They lead the series 3-1. In fact, Carolina dominated Game 4 with a resounding 4-0 win. Would Montreal strike back? We go to the highlights. We go to the first period where the Hurricanes picked up right where they left off.

0: I'll tell you, it was Wheeler who had 8 of her 21 points in the final 70 seconds of the game. Sparks win 92-87. New York Liberty hosting the Phoenix Mercury. Liberty up 67-65 in the fourth with the ball.
1: Dewey and Astier play catch. Astier with the left, and it goes. Great two-woman game there, Roz.
2: And I think Stewie creates so much attention. Astier reads when the defense is slacking off of her.
0: The call on Ion Liberty, win it, 75-68. How about the Atlanta Dream taking on the Portland Fire? Dream stretching their lead in the fourth quarter.
3: Tonight is slicing into the lane. Howard winds up on the deck, and her shot winds up in the hoop. An and-one opportunity.
0: The call on Ion yet again. Howard at 14 points. Dream take down the Fire, 86-66. The other WNBA game on a Friday night. Minnesota Lynx beat up the Chicago Sky, 79-58. We turn our attention now back to the NBA and what's happening in a pivotal Game 7 tonight in Oklahoma City in the Western Conference Final. Thunder hosting the Spurs. A reminder, no Jalen Williams for the Thunder with that hamstring injury. ESPN Radio NBA analyst PJ Carlissimo on game night. Here he is on the impact the injuries will have on Game 7.
4: They already ruled J-Dub out for tomorrow. That's very significant. And if A.J. Mitchell can't play, that's a hit. It was a real problem for the Spurs early in the series when De'Aaron Fox was out and Dylan Harper was not right. Dylan Harper certainly looked right in Game 6. He looks like he's back. De'Aaron Fox is still not moving well, but he makes such a difference because he takes care of the ball. The Spurs had 13 turnovers, last game, and that's De'Aaron Fox. He's not shooting the ball well, but his assist to turnover is really good. He gets them getting up and down the floor. I don't think he has the lateral quickness right now. So, I mean, De'Aaron Fox's health would be important, but if OKC's got to go without J-Dub and without A.J. Mitchell, that's very significant. You're talking, they're both starters. I mean, when they were healthy, they're not just starters, they're major contributor starters.
0: Here's PJ on the importance of Alex Caruso.
4: He's such a tough competitor. I mean, even if he wasn't making the threes, the steals, the plays, the taking the ball to the basket, the assists, the block shots off the ball, the things he does would be worth it. He's a money player. Some guys play better in bigger games. Alex Caruso, his MO has always been to play better in the playoffs than he does in the regular season. And I just think they didn't use him a lot of minutes in the regular season. Mark Degnault knows exactly what he has, so they didn't count on him as much. They just knew that he'd be there come the end of the year.
0: The NBA playoffs are on ESPN Radio. 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
4: 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We have game five between the Canadiens and Hurricanes.
5: 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Going around Matheson. A chance shot. He scores! Logan Stankoven!
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9: 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Coming up, we will preview that Spurs-Thunder Game 7. Also a loaded Friday night around Major League Baseball. A lot of walk-offs to get to, but we will begin this edition of SportsCenter All Night on the ice Eastern Conference Final in Carolina. Hurricanes hosting the Montreal Canadiens. Hurricanes just a win away from advancing to the Stanley Cup Final for the first time since 2006. They lead the series 3-1. In fact, Carolina dominated Game 4 with a resounding 4-0 win. Would Montreal strike back? We go to the highlights. We go to the first period where the Hurricanes picked up right where they left off.
5: There's the Stankoven line going to work. Hall with it. Going around Matheson. A chance shot. He scores! Logan Stankoven continues to just find the back of the net. Number 22, his ninth of the postseason. 2-0 Carolina here in the first.
9: They call a 99.9 the fan. Just like Game 4, this one wasn't close.
5: Ehlers, side of the net. Jarvis, a backhand. Gassis Bear gets it through. They score! There's your power play goal! And the Carolina Hurricanes have a 5-0 lead in Game 5. Oh, you can feel it now here in Raleigh. They finally cleared the hurdle, this group of Carolina Hurricanes. The top team in the Eastern Conference are going to the Stanley Cup Final as they beat the Montreal Canadiens 6-1. They win the series 4-1. Answering all of the questions and closing the book on all of the doubters. Get ready, folks. Ward Stanley is going to be paying a visit to Carolina one more time.
9: So we have our Stanley Cup final matchup. It will be the Hurricanes and the Vegas Golden Knights. And how about Hurricanes goalie Frederik Andersen, who has allowed just 20 goals in 13 playoff games? He spoke to TNT after the win.
10: Well, Freddie, congratulations. For the first time in your career, you're going to a Stanley Cup final. Does it feel real?
11: Surreal, but yeah, it's been a difficult couple days, but the way we showed up today, last couple days for the team and for each other, it's been incredible. Can't talk enough good things about this team and the way they supported me, and yeah, it's been awesome.
10: Understandably emotional tonight, considering what's happened over the last 48 hours. What Jordan Staal told us this morning, that they really wanted to win this for you. How much have they been there for you over the last couple of days?
11: I mean, we're a family. That's, can't really say much more. It's so special.

0: 2.
1: Keeping it with baseball, Brian Reynolds continued the theme of walk-offs on Friday night in Pittsburgh. 93.7 The Fan had the call.
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3: Drive to left field! This is going to do it! Walk it off! Brian Reynolds! Oh, baby! Brian Reynolds clears the deck! Anchor down! B-Ray! Pirates win it on a Friday night!
0: Number one.
1: And finally on the ice, the Hurricanes clinched a spot in the Stanley Cup Final for the first time since 2006. Beating the Canadiens in five games. 99.9, The Fan had the call.
4: They finally cleared the hurdle, this group of Carolina Hurricanes. The top team in the Eastern Conference are going to the Stanley Cup Final as they beat the Montreal Canadiens 6-1. They win the series 4-1, answering all of the questions and closing the book on all of the doubters.
1: Great night it was in the NHL. Also a great night around Major League Baseball and plenty of walk-offs to get to. But why don't we get to this now? WNBA time, the LA Sparks and the Washington Mystics battling it out. Fourth quarter we go. Sparks up 86-85.
5: Wheeler hooked off the defense, laid it in. An immediate timeout taken by Sidney Johnson.
6: Tremendous execution, straight off the whiteboard, onto the court. Len Roberts drew up an exceptional play.
1: I'll tell you, it was Wheeler who had 8 of her 21 points in the final 70 seconds of the game. Sparks win 92-87. New York Liberty hosting the Phoenix Mercury. Liberty up 67-65 in the fourth with the ball.
7: Stewie and Astier play catch. Astier with the left and it goes. Great two-woman game there, Roz.
8: And I think Stewie creates so much attention. SDA reads when the defense is slacking off of her.
1: The call on Ion Liberty win it 75-68. How about the Atlanta Dream taking on the Portland Fire? Dream stretching their lead in the fourth quarter.
9: Tonight is slicing into the lane. Howard winds up on the deck, and her shot winds up in the hoop. An and-one opportunity.
1: The call on Ion yet again. Howard at 14 points. Dream take down the Fire 86-66. The other WNBA game on a Friday night. Minnesota Lynx beat up the Chicago Sky 79-58. We turn our attention now back to the NBA and what's happening in a pivotal Game 7 tonight in Oklahoma City in the Western Conference Final. Thunder hosting the Spurs. A reminder, no Jalen Williams for the Thunder with that hamstring injury. ESPN Radio NBA analyst PJ Carlissimo on game night. Here he is on the impact the injuries will have on Game 7.
10: They already ruled J-Dub out for tomorrow. That's very significant. And if A.J. Mitchell can't play, that's a hit. It was a real problem for the Spurs early in the series when De'Aaron Fox was out and Dylan Harper was not right. Dylan Harper certainly looked right in Game 6. He looks like he's back. De'Aaron Fox is still not moving well, but he makes such a difference because he takes care of the ball. The Spurs had 13 turnovers, last game, and that's De'Aaron Fox. He's not shooting the ball well, but his assist to turnover is really good. He gets them getting up and down the floor. I don't think he has the lateral quickness right now. So, I mean, De'Aaron Fox's health would be important, but if OKC's got to go without J-Dub and without A.J. Mitchell, that's very significant. You're talking, they're both starters. I mean, when they were healthy, they're not just starters, they're major contributor starters.
1: Here's PJ on the importance of Alex Caruso.
10: He's such a tough competitor. I mean, even if he wasn't making the threes, the steals, the plays, the taking the ball to the basket, the assists, the block shots off the ball, the things he does would be worth it. He's a money player. Some guys play better in bigger games. Alex Caruso, his MO has always been to play better in the playoffs than he does in a regular season.
1: That will do it for SportsCenter All Night. For our producer, Steven Risser, our technical director is Alex Suhiro. I'm Judson Richards. Do not go anywhere. The best of ESPN Radio is coming up next. 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

0: And finally on the ice, the Hurricanes clinched a spot in the Stanley Cup Final for the first time since 2006, beating the Canadiens in five games. 99.9, the Fan had the call.
1: They finally cleared the hurdle, this group of Carolina Hurricanes. The top team in the Eastern Conference are going to the Stanley Cup Final as they beat the Montreal Canadiens 6-1. They win the series 4-1. Answering all of the questions and closing the book on all of the doubters.
0: Great night it was in the NHL. Also a great night around Major League Baseball and plenty of walk-offs to get to. But why don't we get to this now? WNBA time, the LA Sparks and the Washington Mystics battling it out. Fourth quarter we go. Sparks up 86-85.
2: Wheeler. Timeout taken by Sidney Johnson.
3: Tremendous execution. Straight off the whiteboard, onto the court. Len Roberts drew up an exceptional play.
0: That was a call on Ion Wheeler at 8 over 21 in the final 70 seconds of the game. Sparks win 92-87. New York Liberty hosting the Phoenix Mercury. Liberty up 67-65 in the fourth with the ball.
4: Stewie and Astier play catch. Astier with the left and it goes. Great two-woman game there, Roz.
5: And I think Stewie creates so much attention. Astier reads when the defense is slacking off of her.
0: The call on Ion Liberty. Win it 75-68. How about the Atlanta Dream taking on the Portland Fire? Dream stretching their lead in the fourth quarter.
3: Tonight, it's slicing into the lane. Howard winds up on the deck, and her shot winds up in the hoop. An and-one opportunity.
0: The call on Ion yet again. Howard at 14 points. Dream take down the Fire 86-66. The other WNBA game on a Friday night. Minnesota Lynx beat up the Chicago Sky 79-58. We turn our attention now back to the NBA and what's happening in a pivotal Game 7 tonight in Oklahoma City in the Western Conference Final. Thunder hosting the Spurs. A reminder, no Jalen Williams for the Thunder with that hamstring injury. ESPN Radio NBA analyst PJ Carlissimo on game night. Here he is on the impact the injuries will have on Game 7.
6: They already ruled J-Dub out for tomorrow. That's very significant. And if A.J. Mitchell can't play, that's a hit. It was a real problem for the Spurs early in the series when De'Aaron Fox was out and Dylan Harper was not right. Dylan Harper certainly looked right in Game 6. He looks like he's back. De'Aaron Fox is still not moving well, but he makes such a difference because he takes care of the ball. The Spurs had 13 turnovers, last game, and that's De'Aaron Fox. He's not shooting the ball well, but his assist to turnover is really good. He gets them getting up and down the floor. I don't think he has the lateral quickness right now. So, I mean, De'Aaron Fox's health would be important, but if OKC's got to go without J-Dub and without A.J. Mitchell, that's very significant. You're talking, they're both starters. I mean, when they were healthy, they're not just starters, they're major contributor starters.
0: Here's PJ on the importance of Alex Caruso.
6: He's such a tough competitor. I mean, even if he wasn't making the threes, the steals, the plays, the taking the ball to the basket, the assists, the block shots off the ball, the things he does would be worth it. He's a money player. Some guys play better in bigger games. Alex Caruso, his MO has always been to play better in the playoffs than he does in the regular season. And I just think they didn't use him a lot of minutes in the regular season. Mark Daigneault knows exactly what he has. So they didn't count on him as much. They just knew that he'd be there come the end of the year.
0: The NBA playoffs are on ESPN Radio. 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
18: 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We have game five between the Canadiens and Hurricanes.
19: 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Going around Matheson. A chance shot. He scores! Bogan Stankoven!
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0: And yeah, it's a what a time to be alive, Marty.
1: Yeah, fantastic, man. It's a funny time of year too, because it feels like so many sports are coming to a culmination, and there's a lot. I didn't used to be a huge, like, man, I love spring sports.
0: Yeah,
1: but yeah. I do now. I mean, you know, we're coming right off the Indianapolis 500 and Coca-Cola 600, and we're right here again. We have this game 7 tonight in the Western Conference in the NBA. To your point, we're Charlotte guys, the Carolina Hurricanes up in Raleigh. They rolled last night. I mean, what, 6-1, I think, something like that.
0: It's been like that like the whole playoffs.
1: And college baseball is, in my estimation, at an all-time high in awareness, in fandom, in just how fun it is to watch. And so this College World Series stands to be something special.
0: Yeah, and then, oh, by the way, in Oklahoma City, the Women's College World Series, and you and I have had this conversation so many times.
1: How about Mississippi State, dude?
0: Yeah, well, and then Megan Grant from UCLA hit her 42nd home run last night.
1: Jeez, that's crazy.
0: This is so, you and I say this all the time. The sports that were made for TV, like made to watch on television, to me, softball and gymnastics, like those are made for television. Like I don't care if you've not watched a single pitch of softball all year long. You watch the Women's College World Series, it is made for television, and there's something going on all the time.
1: Yeah, it moves very fast, and the plays these young women make, it is astounding because everything is so. Not congested, but kind of concentrated in such a small footprint in softball that I don't know how those young ladies even make contact. No, I don't know how, because by the time, I got a lesson. And by the time that the pitcher releases the ball, it feels like they're 10 feet away from you and they're throwing that thing what equates to a 90-mile-an-hour, 95-mile-an-hour fastball.
0: Yeah.
1: And I don't even know how they see it.
0: Yeah. No, for folks that don't know, we were Tennessee, what was that, 4 or 5 years ago?
1: A couple years. Yeah, something like that. Yeah,
0: maybe the first year we were on the road, and I think it was the same year that lady ran down the hill and yelled at us. But
1: telling that story last night at that fire pit right back there.
0: Yeah. No, I told that story to a group of Tennessee alumni a couple weeks ago. They're like, well, the alumni base treats you pretty well, don't they? I go, well, yeah, and then I said, "Well, I mean, it was that one lady," and I told that whole story. And they're tearing down that whole parking deck, so that's fine with me. If that lady,
1: why? Because they're doing that big commercial footprint. Is that
0: yes? Which, by the way, I want to get to that with you because, you know, kind of lost in, and we're going to talk about all of this for the next, you know, for the next almost 3 hours, but kind of lost in what you and I ended up having to do last week, which was covering the death of Kyle Busch and the reaction to that. But Lawson, you were in Destin, Florida for the SEC spring meetings, and I want to talk to you about that because we're talking about tearing down this massive parking deck in Tennessee to build this entertainment complex and a hotel and all these things. And that leads me to a conversation I've had with a lot of people at a lot of airports and hotel lobbies over the last couple of weeks about the conversations coming out of Destin and the conversations coming out of the Big Ten and the conversations coming out of throughout collegiate athletics. And that's, people are getting sick of hearing about the money, and it's an interesting tide that's starting to turn.
1: I mean,
0: when we come back, I want you and I to get into this out, 'cause I want to talk to you about the mood in Destin, but we also want to talk about all the sports that we're doing. And Kyle Peterson is going to join us, talk about the baseball tournament, and you can join us. 888-SAY-ESPN. It's 888-729-3776. It is Marty and McGee on ESPN Radio, the ESPN app, and the SEC Network. We are off and running, y'all.
2: 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One final game with a trip to the NBA Finals on the line. 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
13: Oh, my goodness!

0: about that, like that decision and laying in the bed and going, oh, should I do this? Should I do it? Yeah, I think I should do this. I don't know if I should do this. And again, to now be atop the mountain is just astounding. I mean, it's incredible.
1: Yeah, the Adam Rittenberg wrote something for us back in January that was, it kind of went back to like the first days that they walked into the meeting, to the building in Indiana. And you look around and you're like, you know what? This is the job. Like, this is the one. And people saying to him, are you sure this is the one? And him going, no, this is what I, and you know this. We see this a lot of time when coaches make moves, is they have a place that they love. I mean, I go back to Hugh Freeze. When you and I were at SEC Media Days, and Hugh Freeze was had been at Liberty, and then he had the Auburn job, and this was like the second or third year he was at Auburn, and he sat down at SEC Media Days, and my question started. I go, well, you know, Coach, I said, when I came up and saw you at Liberty, and you remember this? He interrupted me. He goes, man, there's a lot of days when I'm on the plains and I miss being on Liberty Mountain. And he went on and on. And you and I were like, Coach, we're rolling right now. Like, this is on, this is recording this. But the point is that sometimes it just fits. And sometimes, you know, it goes back to what we said a million times last fall.
0: That's lightning in a bottle, brother. You know that. This is so fickle.
1: But we'll see how it plays out. But don't mess with happy, right? But sometimes it's so, you get so caught up in whatever's the next thing around the corner that maybe you don't appreciate where you were. And sometimes it just fits, and it fits. Like, I don't know if Kirk Seguin would work at USC, but it works at Indiana. And I just, sometimes it just, when it works, it works. And you're right, and it's lightning in the bottle. And sometimes you can keep that lightning in the bottle for a long time if you don't mess with it. And it's just, and you should see the people in Indianapolis. When they see Kurt Cignetti, dude, I wasn't there when the Beatles played Shea Stadium, but that's what it looked like. Like, when he, just, people see him just start screaming. And it's just, he's
0: like Ben McGee,
1: but he also loves it.
0: You're used, like he said, he's used to running up front. You're used to that kind of reception.
1: Yeah.
0: Listen to this quote. This is from Coach Cignetti's wife. Finally, this is from Stuart Mandel's piece in The Athletic. Finally, in 2011, as Cignetti approached his 50th birthday, his dad's school, IUP, right there in Indianapolis, called with a head coaching offer. It would require him to leave the SEC for Division II and take a 60% pay cut. Quote, I just looked at him and said, you can't take that job. His wife of 37 years, Manette, an Indiana PA native, said in a 2024 ESPN interview, I'm going forwards. I'm not going backwards. A week or two later, he told me that job's still open and I really want to be a head coach. She relented and they returned to her hometown. It was a very unorthodox move, Cignetti admitted. So you think about, this guy's on national championship staffs at Bama, and he desperately wanted to be a head coach. And ultimately, he's like, I'm betting on me, man. Because he was on Coach Saban's staff, I just did a Saban hand movement. Did you see that? On Coach Saban's staffs at Bama, and with his father, the pedigree of his father's acumen as a coach, he says in this piece, I felt like I had everything I needed. And, you know, of course, there's IUP, there's Elon, there's JMU, and then there's Indiana. And you just go, I mean, it's a movie. That man's a movie. He is. He's a movie.
1: Yeah. Well, it's just what I like is, as wacko as everything is in collegiate athletics, and it, what I like is, and I feel very strongly about this when it comes to the staff at Alabama now. I love the fact, though, that you can still move up that ladder from Division II, from Division III, from NAIA, you know, all those guys at Alabama. My favorite thing to do is to sit down with them and talk to them about the stories of back in the day, Sioux Falls, and them driving the bus, and them stopping at a rest stop on the side of the interstate and everybody put, they've been putting out loaves of bread and players sitting and making sandwiches, eating at picnic tables. They were doing that 10 years ago, and now they're the coaching staff in Tuscaloosa. Like, and when I hear Cignetti talk about IUP, when I hear that, I love the fact that you can still move up that ladder, man. And that's for all the talk about the money and all the talk about pedigree and all the talk about all those things, the fact that you can still move up that ladder is that's it. And those guys are the heroes. Like, when I'm on a lot of Division II campuses and a lot of FCS campuses, and when they start talking about Cignetti and they start talking about the Alabama staff and they start talking about these guys that moved up the ladder, it means they know they can. And I think that's important, that this knowledge is coming from the top 1%. All right, we're going to keep talking about whatever we go. Give us a call, 888-SAY-ESPN. It's 888-729-3776. We got a handful of callers on hold. We'll try to get to you. It's Marty McGee on ESPN Radio, the ESPN app, the SEC Network, and out there cooking on the flat top in the woods.
0: Like John Denver saying.
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8: The chase for Lord Stanley is on. I'm Chris Smith. The Hurricanes eliminated the Canadiens with a 6-1 rout in Game 5 to win the Eastern Conference Championship. Now they head to their first Stanley Cup final since 2006, where they will host the Golden Knights in Game 1 on Tuesday on ABC. It will be the first playoff series between the franchises all time, but Vegas won both the matchups in the regular season against Carolina. On the hardwood, the Western Conference Finals shifts back to OKC as the Thunder hosts the Spurs in a crucial Game 7. And ESPN's Tim McMahon says the key for the Spurs is the fire lit under Victor Wembanyama as he watched SGA get the MVP trophy prior to Game 1.
9: Wemby sits there on the bench and he's seething because he says, I'm the best player in the world. That should be my trophy. This series is his opportunity to prove that. He came out and had 41-24 in a double overtime win that night. The other two games in the series, he's had big time performances. He's got to have another one of those. If Wemby has another one of those, then the Spurs are probably skipping the line and heading straight to the finals.
8: Heard on ESPN Radio's Amber and Ian. The Spurs last appeared in the NBA Finals in 2014 when they won their fifth championship. Coverage of the winner-take-all Game 7 begins 7:30 p.m. Eastern with tip-off at 8 East on ESPN Radio and ESPN app. Meanwhile, Liverpool fired manager Arne Slot at the end of his second season in charge and a year after leading the team to the Premier League title. Fenway Sports Group, the club's American ownership, said it made a difficult decision after Liverpool finished fifth in their title defense.
10: Hey, this is Rich Eisen. I'm back in the chair on the Rich Eisen Show on Monday, talking about who makes the NBA Finals to take on the Knicks starting Wednesday. And Baseball Hall of Famer John Smoltz joins us, too. That's the Rich Eisen Show on Disney+, the ESPN app, and ESPN Radio.

0: forge and just look at girls.
1: Yeah. Hey, dude. So Mike Collins, again, my old roommate, he grew up there. So he worked at the Smoky Mountain Knife Works. He ran like the Hillbilly Motor Lodge. And we were in school. Mike had a job at one of these, you can be the star. Like you would go into a recording studio and you would basically record karaoke on a cassette tape. And we would just go up there and all night long, we just record songs. But it was,
0: I'm pretty sure that's how Buddy Jewel got a record deal. You remember Buddy Jewel?
1: Yes.
0: It was like, was it Nashville Star was the name of the show? It was one of the reality shows. I think I could be completely out of line. I think Miranda Lambert. Did Miranda go to Nashville Star?
1: Yeah. Oh, yeah.
0: She's an icon.
1: Dude, correct me if I'm wrong, but at one point I thought you had like beef with them because you made some comment one time about reality shows or something. What are you? Like, it was Miranda Lambert. And her ex-husband, that's going to drive me crazy. Yeah, Blake Shelton.
0: Blake Shelton?
1: They got sideways. Was it with you? They got sideways with somebody, or with church maybe. But it was like a beef at one point. When we were on an airplane,
0: Rolling Stone about turning around in a chair and you get a record deal or whatever. But, yeah.
1: I just remember I was on an airplane. You and I were going somewhere, and I said something about Miranda Lambert. Miranda Lambert doesn't like me. I go, what? And you explained the whole thing. I was like, what universe are we living in? Yeah, DW holograms and Miranda Lambert beefs. That's Marty McGee right there, y'all.
0: I'm trying to think about I definitely grew up. I grew up a lot going to Pigeon Forge.
1: Yeah. Oh, yeah.
0: Because I'd never been anywhere when I went to Carson Newman, and we'd go there, and I saw things I never thought I'd see before.
1: I love it there. That's where we would go. When I was in college in Tennessee, like we were bored. You get on the Pellissippi Parkway and head on up to, Cumberland. We head on up to, we just see what we could find.
0: And, well, I'll tell you what was right between you and me was the Cherokee Dam.
1: No, Lord.
0: All right.
2: 96 ounces of joy.
0: Hey, Sundays at the Cherokee Dam, you'd see some things that you can't unsee.
1: What? How do I not know about this? We never went to...
0: Naked, rednecks, doing what naked rednecks do. I can't expound.
1: Yeah.
0: This is the Disney Global Network.
1: This is definitely NEKKID. Naked.
0: Yes.
1: Naked.
0: By the way, the Mimosa Tower has made its way to the program.
1: I was going to ask you about that. So this thing, so they travel, somebody packed that, and it's like a dispenser.
0: It is. Okay. That's when you know the ladies are starting to wake up, because the Mimosa Tower comes out when our beautiful wives start making their presence at 9:15 in the morning.
1: Hey, can I ask you a question?
0: Yeah.
1: Up there at the Cherokee Dam, did they have a Mimosa Tower?
0: No. They had a Bush Light Tower.
1: Hey, and speaking of, this guy just hit us up on Twitter. I just retweeted it, and he said, Steve Brzezinski, longtime friend of the show, and Steve said, here's how I pregame for one of my teams is playing Marty Smith and McGee. He said, hashtag pregame beer, hashtag breakfast beers, hashtag beers for breakfast. And it's a pyramid of, looks like nine Bush Lights, nine Bass Pro Shop Bush Lights.
0: There you go.
1: That's not pregame, that's the game right there.
0: As the good Lord intended.
1: Yeah. Well, you know what? I say we're going to give you an opportunity to go back here and get you on them mimosas. It's Marty and McGee on ESPN Radio, the ESPN app, the SEC Network, and at Cherokee Dam with no clothes on.
0: Cheers, friends.
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0: 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It's today at 1:30 p.m. Eastern, 1 to 3 right here on ESPN Radio. And yeah, son, we're talking about Southern accents and the Cherokee Dam and people knocking down, what would you call them, Bapples, Busch Light Apples?
1: Yeah, Bapples.
0: Okay.
1: It's such a frat boy beer. All these college boys we got 10 of them running around here, and they're all just hammering back Bapples.
0: It's so funny because when we started doing this show, I mean, this was pre-COVID, and you being there at the campground, they were all in like middle school.
1: Yeah.
0: And now they're all drinking beer.
1: Yeah, they used to be throwing footballs around in the background. Now they're just cranking back Bapples.
0: they're cranking Bapples. All right, there's only one place to go if we're talking about cranking Bapples. It's time for Hillbilly Headlines.
2: Hey, y'all, this is Coach O. Since these two jokers, Marty and McGee, won't let me in their pickup truck, I'm going to have to do the next best thing. That's right. It's time for Hillbilly Headlines. Go Tigers.
0: Go Tigers indeed. He's back. All right, man passed off NASCAR truck as street legal. Fake VIN number for title, police say. A retired NASCAR Craftsman truck as street legal when it was not. Yancey Cup, 52, of Williamsport, Pennsylvania, go Crosscutters, was arraigned Wednesday before a Cumberland County magistrate on felony fraud, theft, and deception charges. Those charges were bound for court in a preliminary hearing. According to the state police, he purchased a retired NASCAR Craftsman Truck Series race truck, installed a fraudulent VIN number, and drove it on the highway. Dude, can you imagine you got some truck like Jack Sprague or Joe Ruttman or somebody like one at Louisville back in the day, and now you're hauling butt down the highway in Williamsport? I'm kind of impressed.
1: So where is the, oh, Pennsylvania. Hey, awesome. Yeah.
0: Williamsport, near Pocono. So there
1: I
0: you go.
1: I thought it'd be like Valdosta or somewhere.
0: There you go.
1: Cheese rolling legend beaten by German YouTuber.
0: Oh.
1: The Gloucestershire cheese rolling contest's most successful ever competitor has been beaten by a German YouTuber. These people are out of their damn minds.
0: Oh, we had the winner on one year. Remember the girl from NC State?
1: Yeah, oh yeah. Yeah, that guy in red just tore his ACL.
0: Oh.
1: Record holder Chris Anderson, 38, was pipped to the finish line. What does pipped mean?
0: I have no idea. From class,
1: never heard that word.
0: Gloucestershire.
1: I've heard of Wally pipped, but yeah. I've never heard of.
0: Oh, pipped. Is
1: oh, it means unable to perform.
0: Okay.
1: Was pipped to the finish line by Tom Kopke, 24, in the death-defying annual race, which sees contestants chase an 8-pound double Gloucester cheese down the steep Cooper's Hill, in Brockworth. Recent hot weather had made it firmer and more dangerous for the competitors, with temperatures soaring past 30 degrees Celsius in recent days. I don't know how hot that is in Fahrenheit.
0: That's about 85 degrees.
1: Okay. Mr. Kopke said, quote, "The hill was better than last year as the hill was really dry, but this year it was the optimal conditions. Not too dry and a bit soft for the falls, so the falls got cushioned. I think I got a good recovery on the middle of the hill and then sprinted the rest."
0: Oh, my gosh. Okay. Yeah, that looks not like no fun. Like that looks like right there is a Marty Smith trap. If you did that, I know you well enough to know. And you would take off down that hill and you would end up blowing out both ACLs and tearing both hamstrings. Oh my gosh.
1: Full sand.
0: Look at that.
1: Yeah, man.
0: Is that that's the scramble?
1: This is, and it has those little, you know, those pepperonis that curl up in like a little cup.
0: Yeah,
1: these pepperonis right here. You know these little pepperonis right here that kind of curl up like that,
0: like a little personal pan pizza pepperoni.
1: Yeah,
0: that's what
1: man.
0: That looks like.
1: Got those on here. Oh, that tastes really good.
0: Yeah,
1: and we have this bacon sausage. There's like an inch thick of cheese. Casserole.
0: So will you wash that down with a Bapple later?
1: In about 2.5 minutes. Hey, oh, that's spicy.
0: Hey, let's take it down to Florida. Speaking of spicy, a Florida man breaks into a store with a chainsaw and steals $12,000 worth of Pokemon cards. A West Palm Beach man allegedly broke into a Lake Park store to steal Pokemon cards. Clayton Warren was arrested and charged with burglary and grand theft as the owner of the Collection Realm contacted the police for an overnight burglary. After watching surveillance video, the owner estimated about $12,000 worth of Pokemon cards were taken. Now, I know about Pokemon cards because of my nephew Brooks, who, named for Brooks Robinson, just graduated high school this week. But there's a lot of money in Pokemon cards.
1: My son has one. You know your iPhone case?
0: Yeah.
1: My son's is clear. Cameron's is clear, and he's got a Pokemon card in there.
0: Well, he needs to be careful if he's in West Palm Beach because someone might try to break into his phone with a chainsaw.
1: How many Pokemon cards is $12,000 of Pokemon cards?
0: The Pokemon cards. I almost ran over one of those Pokemon Live people. They ran out in front of my truck, like chasing Pokemons.
1: Let's see.
0: And they all
1: see, looky here. He got a Pokemon card in his iPhone.
0: There you go. Well, stay away from Clayton Warren, 53 years old, of West Palm Beach. Because that can be a brawl. Oh, I just saw Cameron right there. Go Highlanders.
1: A Michigan high school senior was driving a family vehicle just as he had countless times before. This set of wheels, though, topped out at around 25 miles an hour. Harvell and dozens of fellow seniors eschewed their cars and trucks and arrived in tractors, ATVs, golf carts, and more. It was all part of Tractor Day, a celebration that dates back to the 80s in Carlton, Michigan, south of Detroit. Drive your John Deere.
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17: Okay, so how many of the 26 do you know already?
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17: So here we go with another edition of Park the Bus presented by FanDuel. And later on in the show, Jesse Marsh is going to join us. We'll talk a little bit about some of the Canadian players who are coming back to fitness, hopefully. They're in Charlotte right now for the training camp ahead of what will then be a flight to Edmonton at the weekend of the game against Uzbekistan. So we'll hear what Jesse Marsh has to say to that. So much work going into picking a roster, as you know. Race for the roster. I wonder where he's at right now. It must be very difficult for him given all of the injury situations he's got and how long he's going to leave it. And, you know, we know Junior Hoilett hasn't gone, won't be in the World Cup squad. Kamal Miller as well isn't going to be there. I mean, a week ago you had Junior in your team.
20: I had him in the 26, I had him in the 26 because I thought he could be a difference maker. And I know he's not playing at the highest level these days. Where is he in League 2 in England?
17: Swindon.
20: I'm still a bit surprised because I do think he's a difference maker, Kev, but I feel like he'll probably go with Osorio now as that experienced guy.
21: I think this is what we said last week, didn't we? I actually agree with exactly what you were saying, but it was more the optics of picking a League 2 player over an MLS or a Championship player or playing in a different league. That was the only thing was a huge negative against that selection, wasn't it?
17: One player who is no longer a Championship player is Liam Miller, who won the playoff final. This guy knows a bit about winning playoff finals. But
21: what happened there, Stevie? I can't remember.
17: Knock it off. It was a great game at Wembley at the weekend. This time last week when we did the pod, we were thinking it was going to be Laren against Miller. And Southampton got booted out for Spygate, which I was absolutely stunned that they went that far and did that. Probably with Middlesbrough coming back in and Alfie Jones was part of that, even though he was injured, wasn't able to play in that game. The whole city getting through solves a few problems because even the Hull owner had said he might cause legal issues if they didn't make it through and Middlesbrough got up. But great for Liam Miller, with everything that he's gone through, all the places he's been, the injuries he's had to deal with, to now go out on that stage. You could see it afterwards. He was in tears on the pitch at Wembley, just what it meant to Liam Miller to get up.
20: I'm delighted for him. He's such a brilliant lad, guys. He's just a player who, you know, does everything with his heart and his sleeve. He's got a great personality. He's well-loved within the Canadian men's national team squad. He's probably, I'm sure, well-loved within the whole squad. A hard-working guy, a guy that just, you know, gives everything every time he goes out there. He's done really well with Hull, Kev, coming back from his injury. Plays a little bit more inside for them.

0: Or is there, I suppose?
1: Yeah.
0: But when you think about the games that Liam Miller has played,
1: yeah,
2: I know.
0: He's probably
1: I'd be leaning towards
2: finished,
1: him.
2: I know you said that he's come back from injury, but he's actually finished the season well, contributed in Hull getting into the playoffs and the Premier League. So it was a big contribution. So for the amount of high-profile games, you know yourself, at the end of the season, the last 15 championship games, if you're in the mix, they are huge games because there's so much ride. If you lose, you can kind of be done. So to stay in that mindset momentum, high pressure, as you say, that's... There's a lot of positives to look to Liam Miller's inclusion,
0: So Stevie said to me over the weekend, he said, after Maxime Crippo conceded 6 goals with Orlando, he said, if Dane St. Clair has a good game on Sunday night with Miami, I'm locking him in on Monday for the starting 11.
2: Yeah.
0: And then Miami conceded 4 goals by half time. Dane St. Clair gave up a penalty. It was 4. That was one of the
1: Called me in the 11th minute. Yeah. It's not going so well for Dane. I was in here for what?
0: It was one of the most bizarre games I've ever seen.
2: It was.
0: It was the highest scoring MLS game, first half, in MLS history.
2: Yeah.
1: The shambles, no?
0: Oh, defensively it was.
1: Oh, my gosh.
2: I know that we've spoken about the fact is that they are both badly exposed, both Maxime Crippo and Dane St. Clair.
0: I think it's 38 goals he's conceded Crippo this season. Yes. Most of MLS.
2: Yeah, that's
0: not, not that it's all on him, but, I mean, the mindset.
1: I wonder how many shots on target he's faced. It must be over 100.
2: Yeah.
1: Must be, because he does make saves in a game.
2: I know.
1: He just faces so many shots.
2: I think he made 5 saves.
1: Yeah.
2: Crippo the other night. So, you know, every week he's having to make 10 saves. And, I mean, we know the position that he's in. It's difficult. But, it's just 63 saves across the course of this season.
1: It's a lot, isn't it?
2: It's a lot of saves. I mean, look, it was both. But in both counts, there was a lot of things you could look at for both goalkeepers to say that they could have done better on so many instances. But the defence is Stevie. And, you know, you've come through a system and you've been taught a certain way from, I would say, 14 or 15 as a centre-half to do things in a certain way. Everything about that Philly-Miami game was everything. It was almost watching an under-13, under-14 game.
1: Yeah.
2: Seeing how badly they defended, the spaces, the gap. They're leaving Luis Suarez, who can hardly move now. And we spoke about this.
0: It was a great finish, but there was no one around him.
2: Just look at the
1: space. There was one guy like 5 yards out, and then the rest were squeezed up to nearly the edge of the 18. Yeah. It's 1-on-1 defending. It's just fun.
2: So is that entirely on the goalkeeper? What I was going to then? Is it entirely on the goalkeeper, on Dane St. Clair and Maxime Crippo?
1: No,
0: the penalty was.
1: No,
0: penalty.
1: Yeah.
0: When he came out and chopped down.
1: I thought a bad decision to come or stay or go.
2: Hesitation.
1: Between,
2: I thought the other one as well. The angled drive that came in and he just parried it straight back into the 6-yard box. It was a tap in. I thought that was the biggest mistake of St. Clair. Yeah.
0: It does seem as though there is growing momentum from a couple of things that Jesse Marsh has said recently, that he might actually give each goalkeeper a game in the upcoming friendlies. So, I mean, we'll see.
2: Yeah.
0: We might not know.
2: Judging from what Steve is saying, though, it looked as though after the 6 he concedes, the following day you're thinking, it's almost a shoo-in. It's a shoo-in. And again, we're back in the same scenario. How can you pick the goalkeeper? Mm-hmm. So he probably has to go with the two goalkeepers in the two friendlies again. As much as I don't like it, as much as I would think, surely the number one is to be selected now. But look where they are. Look where they are, though, in all honesty. It's been dreadful form from both of them in terms of how many they've conceded.
0: It was an incredible game, though, and then the rain came down, and then Lionel Messi ended up going off more as a precaution than anything.
1: Well, we hope
0: He wasn't out there. Apparently, there was a group of Vaughan soccer kids, 2013 team, that were down there who had gone down for a tournament and were in the stadium watching that game.
1: Cool.
0: Can you imagine being in for a 6-4 game? Those are the games, by the way, that kids look back on and think, that was an incredible game. Not the 1-0 great defensive performance, or wasn't it so good?
2: It depends.
0: Maybe the purest.
2: What age? What age?
0: Maybe the purest.
2: What age? 13. The 13.
0: 2013.
2: Well, no, I would say then that's probably not true, actually, because I would say...
0: No, you want the
2: If you were 8 or 9 years of age, if you've got serious aspirations to be a footballer, that's not the game
0: that you
2: should
0: be watching.
2: I'm
0: not even on about aspirations to be a footballer. I'm on about sitting there on the couch last night. I was glued to the television for
1: honestly,
0: a 6-4 game.
1: Honestly.
2: Not me.
0: I wouldn't have been if it was 0-0.
2: I'd be picking the bones out of that every 2 seconds.
0: You were.
2: I'm watching it, and I'm honestly, I actually think that that is actually not a good look for the MLS.
1: No,
2: I think it's such a bad look.
0: But that's the way Miami want to play.
2: But do they want to defend like that?
0: Are they not Kevin Keegan's entertainers?
2: That doesn't matter. That's
0: are they not the Newcastle team when Kevin Keegan wanted to score as many goals as possible?
2: If Kevin Keegan's side, you were around Kevin Keegan's side, if Kevin Keegan's side defended like that, Kevin

0: Keegan's defenders would have been dropped for the next game. Yeah. It was embarrassingly bad.
1: It was. And if I was coach of that U13 team, I'd pull them at the end of the game and say, lads, like,
0: that's not how you
1: some of that defending. Yeah. It's absolutely
0: spot on.
1: Fundamentals of defending. You're in your box, the ball gets played out, you squeeze up to the 18 yard. I'm talking about the most basic things in defending that you learn at, I mean, in Scotland, I learned when I was 10, 11, 12.
0: No, I know.
1: These are professional players. It was nowhere to be seen.
0: You don't have a good career if you play like that as a defender. You don't. And I think, well, honestly, I think it's not hard to learn. As I said, you're learning that at a young age. What do you do? And it's the old adage, you would have learned, you know, the little sayings, space doesn't score goals, men do. Yeah. Go and get hold of your man, go and get hold of him. And to me, that was as basic as you're going to see, and that's where it goes back to. You might like that football.
2: I do.
0: That's a bad standard of football you've been watching.
2: I've been watching bad football for a long time.
0: I'll tell you what,
1: the bad football you're talking about, some of the guys, I know you're talking about Sheffield United and long ball, and
2: the way they defend, the way they led the line,
1: the way that as you squeeze up, you look to your right and you look to your left if you're in the centre, and you make sure your fullback's coming away.
2: So what
1: does
2: Messi,
1: give them a shout.
2: What does Messi think about that then?
1: Oh, I can't be enjoying that. Sorry.
0: No way.
1: Like,
0: no.
2: He doesn't defend much.
0: I know, but
2: I know it's not his, it's not
1: it's
2: on him.
1: It's never been his game.
0: He's still got to be looking at it though, thinking.
2: But if that was one of you guys, you'd be.
1: I'd be screaming at people. I would be.
2: No, but the rest of the teammates.
0: Oh, yeah, you wait, would.
1: That's what I'm trying to say. The guys in the middle, on that one Suarez goal, he brings it in the chest and he puts it in. One guy's 5 yards out, the other two are up in the edge of the 18-yard box.
0: Yeah.
1: But they're the centre ones. They've got to make sure that their full-backs come with them.
0: Where's your awareness, exactly? Like, what do you do when the ball goes out? So the ball switches play as a defender. You follow the ball, obviously. Where's my man?
1: Yeah.
0: That's what you need to do. Yeah. So you know the ball's going over here. You know when the ball's at the... You go and get hold of your man beside you. You only need to run 5 yards. Mm. It's not as if you're sprinting back 20, 30 yards. To me, honestly, it's basic stuff.
1: Also, sorry, Kev, I interrupted you. Just to get back to the goalies.
2: Yeah.
1: The goalies have to be the voice there as
0: well.
1: A good goalie saying, get up. He's almost grabbing that... I don't even know what the player was who was deep and pushing him up so that Suarez is going to be offside.
0: Yeah, I know.
1: But the goalies are ball-watching as well to get back to them. So there's a number of parts of their game that are off right now. It's really concerning because we know they're better than this. They are. They've proved it in the past. They're two decent goalies at their best. They're capable.
0: Yeah.
1: But they're playing nowhere near their best, neither the two of them. And St Clair, I'd say, is even more off his game than Crapaud.
0: I think that, even though he conceded six, I felt maybe Crapaud could have done a little bit better on the very first goal, which was the loopy header.
1: Yeah.
0: I felt as though he may have done better on that. Maybe looking back himself, he might reflect on that. But he couldn't really do an awful lot around the other five goals in that game. Five goals, whatever. But, I mean, I think looking at it, I think he probably is in the better form of the two. And it's not a great standard. I'm not holding high a big benchmark here. But I think Crapaud looks the better and more confident of the two right now.
2: We'll get on to a couple of the squads have been named over the course of the last few days. Canada's is coming on Friday. Plenty to discuss with England. But before we go there, I had a couple of moments over the course of the last few days where it was like the realization that the World Cup is actually coming to Canada. And it was really strange because one of them was I went down to get my accreditation, which of course is a big thing, and it's like 3.5 years ago we had to fly 14 hours to the other side of the world to go and get our accreditations for the World Cup. This time I'm walking to the local GO train and they're making an announcements on the platform saying as of June 10th schedules will be adjusted for the FIFA World Cup, and you stand there on your local GO train platform thinking, this is actually happening. World Cup is coming right here. You know, you get off the train and you see the FIFA branding around what is used to be BMO Field, is now Toronto Stadium. And it's like, this is real.
0: I know we're
2: saying this is real.
0: You've been here, 20 years now?
2: Yeah.
0: Over 20 years. And can you imagine if someone said it to you 20 years ago, the World Cup is coming to Canada?
1: Yeah.
0: You would have laughed them out of town, wouldn't you?
2: I've got a picture outside BMO Field. I think it was the fall of 2006, where it was still half built. And then, obviously, the following summer, it was the Under-20 World Cup, which was an incredible tournament on its own. But to think that 20 years later is now going to be a World Cup stadium. Yeah, so that was one of the moments. The other one is, and it goes back to when you were a kid, like the Panini stickers and getting the World Cup sticker book. And there's been so much interest that it's very hard to get stickers right now. In fact, Bosnia, apparently in the whole country, they've all been bought. They've all gone, and now they're having to replenish stocks because people are so desperate to get these stickers.
1: That's
2: right?
1: Still a popular thing.
2: I know.
1: Thing.
2: Still a thing.
1: It's amazing.
0: I had it when I was a kid. I remember when I was a kid.
2: Amongst the kids, it's a big thing. So mine guys have got the book, and then we were looking for stickers. We went to City Soccer in Richmond Hill, and I have to say a big shout out to Nima, who is in there at City Soccer. Walk in. He's a huge Park the Bus fan.
1: Right.
2: Huge Park
0: really?
2: The Bus
0: Who's
2: fan.
0: Who's his favourite? Did he say Stevie's his favourite?
2: I think he said me.
0: Did he say you?
2: I think he said me.
0: Yeah.
2: But he got us sorted out with the stickers and no problem then. And he said they're just struggling to they limited it actually, which was great, to 10 packs because if you're going to buy, because they want to make sure stickers are available for everybody who comes in. You don't want the kids to keep coming in and be like, no, we don't have.
1: Just hoard them everyone.
2: Exactly.
1: Yeah.
2: So anyway, they were getting, they keep trying to get as many stickers in as they can. I think they were getting more in this week if you're looking for them. But it's like, so we go have lunch. We're opening the packs of the stickers. Took us a while to get a Canadian, first Canadian that comes out. The second World Cup in a row, we get the same Canadian as the first Panini sticker, and it was Kamal Miller, who isn't even actually going to be there this time.
1: Yeah.
2: But to get the same guy two World Cups in a row, were incredible. But to see, to go with that on Friday, you know, the all the FIFA stuff that is happening now that is real, to go through the Panini album to see what it means to the kids that hear from the store that there's no stickers available. It's like all of the stuff that's around the World Cup, ticket prices, the negativity.
0: I know.
1: People, nothing matters in the end.
2: This is huge.
0: Yeah, I know.
2: And it's in our own backyard.
0: Yeah, it is great.
1: My favourite thing this last week, World Cup related, was the Brazil squad announcement.
2: Yeah, Neymar.
1: A lot of razzmatazz, right? But the video that came out after, when Neymar was with his partner and he gets announced, it's just unbelievable. This guy's got 10 Lamborghinis, you know, all the riches in the world. Yeah. Like he's played at the highest level, done everything.
2: He's been to World Cups before as well.
1: He's crying like a little baby. Yeah. He's a top scorer in Brazil.
0: Yeah.
1: Better than Ronaldinho, better than R9, better than Pelé, everyone. And he's crying like a baby because he's got another chance to grace the world stage.
0: Yeah.
1: It was amazing. So I was so emotional when
0: I saw it. I think over the last few weeks, all the announcements, and maybe I am loath to say, but probably the best out of the lot was England's announcement. Although John Lennon is actually Irish, but anyway, that's for him today.
2: Well, you got to get him in somehow.
0: Yeah, exactly. But it was great.
1: Yeah.
0: A lot of thought has gone into all the announcements.
1: Yeah,
0: but that one with the Beatles was
2: France's
0: amazing.
2: Was good
1: France
2: as well.
1: Was great.
2: France did a good one. But you said it was great, the announcement. Probably because he's left out half of his attacking talent.
0: Yeah, we've not even gone there on that one.
2: Okay,
0: yet.
2: Let's go there.
0: Well,
2: to be fair,
0: I think
2: everything that he says when you listen to him about why he's picked those players does actually make sense.
0: Because he talks about
2: picking players.
1: Let me just go in the first subject. He's picked Harry Kane, Ollie Watkins, and Ivan Toney.
2: Yeah.
1: When's Harry Kane ever coming off the field?
0: Yeah. True.
1: Right? So well, maybe sometimes you put a second striker on.
0: He did at the Euros. Remember Ollie Watkins come on and scored against Holland?
1: I mean, England are in a bad state if they take Harry Kane.
2: You wouldn't take three central strikers.
0: They're in a bad state at the Euros, and Harry Kane was terrible. Harry Kane was dreadful.
1: He was terrible.
0: He was dreadful.
2: You wouldn't take three?
1: No.
2: Number nines?
1: No. Wouldn't take three number nines.
2: What if one gets injured?
0: Are you thinking that someone like Bellingham could fill in if necessary? Yeah. England need to solidify
1: Morgan Rodgers. I always think you get your best players on the field.
0: Yeah.
1: And yes, you have to have a balance and you have to try and play players.
0: Ivan Toney's come from a bit of nowhere as well, hasn't he?
1: He scored a lot of goals.
0: Top scorer, I know that.
1: But come on.
0: I know he's come from nowhere, though, because he hadn't been involved for a long time. Then he gets back in and then...
1: Jed Spence,
0: yeah. I mean...
2: Who's the biggest omission? Trent Alexander-Arnold, Harry Maguire, Cole Palmer, Phil Foden.
1: Cole Palmer, 100%.
0: Yeah, I would disagree.
1: World-class player. Guy that can change a game any moment. He has obviously not had a great season, but how can that guy not be there and available for you at one point of one game?
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2: Time now for our big guest on this week's Park the Bus, and Jesse Marsh joins us live from Canada Trading Camp in Charlotte just a few days before he announces to Canada the World Cup roster that will fight for this country this summer. It's a big week for you, Jesse. Thanks for taking the time.
0: Great to be here, guys. And yeah, let's get started. Let's start talking about the team.
2: Okay, so how many of the 26 do you know already?
0: Sorry, what was that?
2: How many of the 26 names do you know? Now he's going to pretend that his earpiece isn't working. Yeah.
0: How many players do we have in here?
2: No, of the 26 players that you're going to name on Friday, how many do you know already?
0: Oh, well, look, it's really tough to say right now because we've got a lot of moving parts in terms of injuries, return to play. So I will say that most players are trending really well and looking really well that are here. So that's been a really good sign. But, you know, there's a lot of different scenarios where you could say, all right, if this works out, then that makes things a little bit clearer in this position, in this position. So we're trying to do everything from speed up the return to play, along with adding a fitness element to make sure that as many players can be as close to 100% for that June 12th game as possible. So, but we're trending in a good way.
1: When you talk about the health of your key players, Jesse, what are you looking for? Is it to play a part in the group stage? Is it to be ready for the first game? How do you kind of weigh everything up when it comes to that kind of situation?
0: Well, look, we have a core group that has been together. And even though we've had some injuries over the last year, I think that core group has been expanded. And so there's a lot of trust and belief from that group. And so it's more about trying to see which of those guys can, be ready for not just in good fitness and healthy for June 12th, but also how we can accelerate their form and make sure that the training that we're creating is appropriate for what they need, and that we're pushing, you know, every element of the technical, tactical, fitness, physical aspects of every player so that we're getting everybody at their peak for the start of the first game.
2: Yeah, Jesse, there's obviously a number of injury concerns around certain players. History suggests that coaches and managers that have picked players that haven't necessarily been fit for the first game, history might suggest that it hasn't necessarily gone well for them throughout. Do you have any worry in your head that if a player's not fit for that first game against Bosnia, that they'll be fully okay to participate for you down the line?
0: Well, look, the strategy that we had 3 months ago was that we only wanted to bring 26 or 27 players down here. We had to change that strategy because we picked up a lot more injuries in the past month and a half. And so it's meant that it's given us a little bit more time, specifically with some injured players. So it's given us a little bit more time with Promise David, Alfie Jones, Ali Ahmed, Moise Bombito, Derek Cornelius has been with us this week. And now we'll have another week to continue to build with those guys. But in the end, we have to see where they're at, right? And we have to try to test them a little bit in training and in our test matches. And then evaluate, like, all right, are they ready to compete at the highest level that they've ever participated in? Because that's what the World Cup is, right? This tournament isn't for, like you said, players that are half fit or half healthy. We need to find a way to try to create a timeline and then predict a timeline to see exactly where guys are at. And yeah, the reality is we need our players firing on all cylinders. That's why we're doing a fitness element down here. That's why we came down here to be in the heat. And so, yeah, there's a lot of X factors right now in the overall form, fitness, and health of the squad. However, I know that we're going to have a group ready to go. We're not going to have any excuses. We're going to find the right balance of players to bring. We've got a number of players that are still very fit, in really good form, are very positive, have had really good trends in where they are in their career, and we think are fully ready for what this tournament's going to require. So we're excited about our team. We have been for a long time. These are some challenges that we're being faced with, but I'm all about being solution-based and finding a way to push each player, push the status of every player, and then see what we have and make sure that on June 12th we have a team that's ready to do whatever it takes to win in Toronto.
1: You talk about balance here, Jesse, and when you think about the 26, is that the most important thing to you, or is it kind of quality of player? I know you have to probably think of both, but what would be the key criteria in selecting that 26?
0: Yeah, I mean, look, it's a little different for each player, but let's start here. The in the last World Cup, the average age was 27. This World Cup right now, this 32 player pool is 25. So we think we have a more athletic team. We think we have a younger team. We think we have a more dynamic team. My experience of the World Cup is that that's really important. We have, again, in every position, I think we're at least two deep. And then the measure is, okay, where are we in form, fitness, and health with each guy? And then how do we make sure that we are complementing each position and the overall balance of the team from an experience perspective? Because we also have 13 players in this group that have been to the World Cup before. I think that's a big benefit for the overall experience and understanding of what these games will require. But still enough youth and athleticism and make sure that in all ways that from a positional perspective, from an experience and youth perspective, from an athletic and perspective and dynamic perspective, that we have everything we need to make sure that whatever opponent we are presented with and whatever the game looks like, that we can have a good team from the start and we can go to the bench and get stronger. So I'm still very confident, even with all the injury concerns, that we're going to achieve that as a group.
2: I know you're a regular watcher of Stevie's race for the roster, which is finally coming to an end now as we find out how close on Friday that he actually got to what you predict. And thank goodness that we don't have to go through this anymore,
1: yeah,
2: Stevie.
1: Thank goodness. But
2: when you look at that, he still has Alphonso Davies in his starting 11 for the opening game yet. He's refusing to rule him out, which would be great, of course, for you. But for the timeline for Alphonso Davies, is there a chance right now that he actually stays in Munich, maybe until even after Edmonton and Montreal, and just joins you in Toronto? How's that being managed right now, and what are your expectations for when we might see Alphonso Davies link up with the Canadian squad?
0: Alphonso will be joining us on the 31st in Edmonton, so he won't be eligible to play in that match, but he'll be with the team. Byron felt strongly that they wanted to complete the initial stages of his treatment after his injury. We're all very optimistic that Alphonso will get back to a full form and fitness in the tournament. Whether Bosnia he's ready or what, you know, we'll have to continue to work through with both medical teams, with Alphonso, have good relationships to make sure that we're putting Alphonso in a position to succeed. Look, Alfonso's desperate to play in this World Cup. He's excited to be back with the team. It's been too long that he's been away. He's our captain. He's our best player. He's the guy that everyone looks to and believes in terms of what we can be with him on the pitch. But the last thing we want is to put him in another situation where he's got another setback and another setback. So we're going to be cautious, but we're going to also put him in position to succeed and get him ready to go. And in the end, like I said, for every player, like, of course, Alphonso, the level that he can play at and the level that he does play at on a weekly basis is really high. And we know that when we have a fit and strong Alphonso, that we're a better team with him. But we can't put any players on the pitch that are 85-90%. We've got to make sure that every player that we put on the pitch at any time in this tournament is at 100% and is able to give us every ounce of energy and focus and concentration that's needed for us to be successful. And Alfonso's no different that way.
4: Jesse, how has the dialogue gone with Bayern in relation to his return to fitness?
0: Yeah, we've had a lot of good dialogue. We've been working with them carefully. Look, I worked with Christoph Freund, their sport director, at Salzburg for 2 years. So Christoph and I are friends. We're family friends. Like, we know each other really well. So despite what, I don't even know what people are saying, I hear at different times that there's things going on with us in Bayern. Like, Christoph and I have been in very close contact over the last 2 years about Alphonso, about his treatment, about working together to put him in position to succeed. And I think that's been a real helpful and a situation and a bonus for us to manage. Like, you know, I made the decision for him to stay in Munich in March when he picked up a little bit of injury, always thinking about the idea of what's best for Alphonso and his club career and his national team career, setting him up physically, mentally, psychologically to make sure that he's ready to perform at his best for his most important games with both club and country, right? So there's been setbacks along the way, but this is normal. And I always say that this business is about how are people when things are tough. That's the measure of greatness, right? And of great players, of great teams. And right now it's been tough for Alfonso, but he's ready to dig in. He's excited about this World Cup. He's excited about our national team. He can't wait to get back here again. And we're going to figure out a way to get him back to 100% and get him back on the pitch for us.
4: Jesse, I'll give you a few positives here now, I think. Before I go on to the positives, I just wanted to ask you, just in relation to the camp itself and the intensity of the camp that you're going to be working within and the threshold you're going to be asking the players to get to, is there any concerns for you throughout the World Cup that these guys can't meet the level in terms of fitness-wise that are coming back for, well, probably June 1st, I think we're looking at this stage, maybe even for June 9th, 10th, 11th, or whatever it's going to be. Is there any concerns with how you push the players through this particular camp?
0: No, I think we have Pierre Berrioux here, who is our fitness coach, and he's been in the World Cups in 2002, 2006, and 2010. He's had, in those tournaments, the teams that have run the most, the players that have run the most, teams that have had great success, like his understanding of how to prepare footballers for this type of tournament setting, I think, is better than maybe anyone in the world. You add to that this tournament format is a little bit different. Instead of having 3 or 4 days in between matches, you have 6, right? So I think, obviously, we want to build things up and ramp things up so that the players understand both physically, mentally, and psychologically, so that's 3, that's not both, all 3, that they are in their best forms of their life. Right, and that they understand that they've invested in themselves and pushed themselves, that we haven't gone over thresholds, but that we've put them in position to succeed. And I think we did that in Copa America. I think we did that also in the Gold Cup. And I know that we're going to do it now. The other part of having them a little bit longer stretch is we really get to re-ingrain all the behaviors and understandings of exactly how we want to play. So I look forward to these tournament settings because it just gives us better touch points to make sure that we're building in all the things that are important for the players to understand exactly what we want to be like, exactly what we want to look like, what it needs to feel like when we're on the pitch. So I'm confident, I'm really confident that over the next 3 weeks, we're going to get this team fully prepared and fully understanding exactly what these games are going to require. And again, the best part is we've been together for 2 years. It's not going to require 100 reminders. It's just going to require us getting back together, pushing the environment every day, pushing the level at which we do things, creating an ease at what the expectations are for what a home World Cup are, and making sure that we play the matches and not the occasion, like focusing in on all these little things to make sure that we be exactly who we are and exactly what we want to be, and that's it. And we know that that'll be enough for the group.
2: I believe, Jesse, that Moise Bombito is already in camp down there in Charlotte. How's he looked? How do you sense his everything? Is his fitness, his mindset from your conversations with him?
0: Yeah, I mean, I think this is one of the major positives of the last week is that we've seen Moise look like himself. He's back in full training. He played 30 minutes in the test match we had on Sunday. He looked great. You know, like I saw him in Nice like 10 days ago and I could see, okay, he still has a little ways to go. But in the last 10 days, he's made incredible progress. And if we can have the next 10 days have that kind of progress, then I think he'll be ready for the first match and be ready to go. But I expect him to be ready for the Uzbekistan match and the Ireland match. We'll be managing minutes specifically for the Uzbekistan game because guys will be coming out of the fitness element. So we'll probably be mostly 2x45 for our team in that match. But Promise is trending in a really good way. Like, he's been in full training. Richie's been trending in a really good way. We're going to get Ali Ahmed more and more in training this week. So, you know, getting our hands on the players, getting them in our environment, getting our medical team to really get their hands into the players has helped us understand exactly where they are and then how to push the return to play but not overexpose them. So we've been doing a lot of work on that, looking at a lot of numbers and GPS and looking at histories, and I think we're setting the players up to be successful, and we're really happy to have the group together.
1: Jesse, we've talked a lot about the physical side and obviously fitness concerns and hopes for a number of players, but you touched on the mental side and the fact that playing in a home World Cup is a great thing, but it brings a whole load of pressure. What are you guys doing in the next couple of weeks to have people ready and at their optimum and at that balance, as we know from playing the game, that there is a real balance to it. You can't be too kind of relaxed and you obviously don't want to be too tight either. What's been done there?
0: Look, we're doing a lot of things. We even started talking about this a year ago. But mainly, like, we're just going through little reminders and trying to stay focused on what we are and how we want to play and how we want to respond, how we want to act, how we want to react. We're having some guest speakers, but we've already been building in, like, you know, whether it was looking at France in 98, whether it's been looking at some other sports teams that they've gone through and different documentaries and what they've gone through in their processes, the kind of speakers that we're going to have in the group, I think, to talk about how to handle adversity, how to stay focused when things get a little bit crazy. We've also done a lot to make sure that all the organization on the outside, for tickets, for travel, for families, for hotels, all these things, that all this has all been prearranged so that when we're in our environment, we can create an environment that's calm, that's focused, that we're ready for what the challenges are going to be. And in the end, like, what we're trying to make sure is that the weeks leading up, we know it's a home World Cup. We're not creating these magnanimous environments or magnanimous messaging. It's more about just focusing on, okay, here's Bosnia. Here's what they're going to present. Here's what the challenges will be. Here's what we want to be. Here's how we want to play. Here's how we want to set the tone for what we think will be successful for us. And I think kind of combining all these things and taking their experiences from the last World Cup, good things, bad things, and making sure that the environment is calm and focused is the best thing that we can do to make sure our guys are ready to go.
4: Jesse, one last thing. We were talking about haircuts before we came on. You look like you've had a World Cup haircut there now. So, fair play to you on that one. You look, yeah, you're looking sharp. No, Jesse, one thing I wanted to ask you, just in terms of players that might be out of form, it didn't happen very often, I've got to say.
7: If I was out of form
4: going into an international camp, but players out of form, particularly at this stage, do you take specific measures to go and speak to any individual that might not necessarily be in the greatest of form with the club before they meet up with their international team? Or do you kind of just let that maybe evolve? Do you expect the guys to take care of that for you? How do you work that?
0: Look, each player is different. And I think if people know me, they know that I'm a relationship guy. Like, I like to get to know the people in our staff, in our entire program, and also obviously the players. And I think I've been pretty good with this group in investing in them, like both when they've been with us with the national team, but also traveling to see them in their clubs and having dinners with them and spending time with them outside of the team environment. And when I walk around the team room or the meal room, the touch points and the history that we've created in just 2 years is pretty remarkable. I think the trust we have, the belief we have in each other, the belief in we have in what we've built here and what we're continuing to build is so strong. So I can have, and look, I do that because I enjoy it, and that's what I think is important in the role. But really, I also do it so that professionally, when I need to have really open and straightforward conversations with them, they know that it's coming from a place of care, right? They know that I'm speaking to them in ways that I think are important for them to understand how they can be at their best, how they can play to their best, how they can achieve their potential. And so that part's relatively easy. You know, whether it's Alfonso and Jonathan, or whether it's Natan Saliba or Nico Segur or Owen Goodman, like all these guys, I can tell them what I'm seeing. I can tell them what I think is important for them to be focused and ready for the biggest matches. And we can have that kind of open environment. I do it in front of the team a lot, where I'll just say, look, we need a little bit more of this from you, Kyle. We need a little bit more of this from you, Richie. Like, if you can be understanding what the demands that we set in every day, like, this creates an environment where everyone knows that development, self-improvement, self-evaluation, all those things are important to us being at our best. So those things are easy for me, but really important to now maximizing what we can be. And I'll finish by saying, I've never had a group that's more responsive to that appreciates that more, that loves the human side of what we've been able to create together. And I think that they believe that makes them better, because they trust me, they know me, and they know that they can go out and play at their best and for each other. So, you know, that's what we want to make sure. Like, in these games, that's what's going to be most important. Like, with the vulnerabilities and the attention and the exposure and the expectation, the most important thing is that on the inside, we have security, we have strength, and we have really strong belief in what we create. So we're there. We're there. We'll be ready. We'll be ready.
21: Thanks, Jesse. We appreciate you taking the time today. Best of luck with the rest of the week. And we'll catch up again, I'm sure, on Friday after the roster announcement live on TSN.
1: Thanks, JC.
0: 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Talk to you soon.
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21: Time now for the FanDuel Odds Spotlight here on Park the Bus, and we are looking at Group F, which of course is Netherlands, Japan, Sweden, and Tunisia. I think you had Japan to win this group when we talked about it on the group deep dive.
39: Yeah, I think it's a chance.
21: Actually, that's not how it's going in terms of the odds. The odds are Netherlands top. They have 57% of the votes. Yeah. Japan second with 30%. Then Sweden only 13%. Yeah. And one of you guys could be the first person to go for Tunisia to win Group F, because right now at plus 1,100, they have 0% of the votes.
1: I'd have a bet on Tunisia.
21: Oh, come
1: win?
21: On.
1: Definitely.
21: You just said you. Right.
1: He's just saying that for like.
40: Let me explain myself.
39: Sometimes, Stevie, honestly, go on, explain yourself.
40: I just love when he looks at me like that. It's so disgusting.
1: Let me explain myself.
39: Yeah.
1: They're a very good defensive team.
39: Correct.
1: This is a really tight group. This is a modern day group of death.
39: Yeah.
1: Tunisia could go 0-0, 0-0, 1-0 win and win the group. Potentially.
39: Points. Right.
1: Potentially. So there's a chance that they can win this.
39: So you
1: group.
39: Think that's going to happen?
1: I say there's a chance. I didn't say I think it's going to happen.
39: Right, okay.
1: I say
39: right.
1: You just said you'd put some money on it. Yeah.
40: $10 on that.
39: Why would you waste $10?
1: It's not a waste.
39: It
1: if
39: is.
1: You believe
39: that
1: in
39: is
1: it.
39: A waste of money.
1: Being a possibility.
39: That's the way. You got too much
40: I'll
39: money.
40: I'll tell you what else I think might happen. Another big call. Netherlands might not get through this group.
1: No, I don't say that, surely.
21: Okay, remember in the debate when he said, you're lying to yourself, Kevin.
0: Yeah.
21: Right? You're lying to yourself,
40: yeah.
21: Stephen.
40: I'm not.
0: Yeah.
21: To qualify, actually, there have been 38% of the bets on Tunisia. People think they'll get through, but not win the group.
40: Okay.
21: Netherlands, Japan, Sweden and Tunisia in terms of the odds to get through.
0: Just looking at I honestly, regardless of what the odds were going to be with that group, I wouldn't be touching the Netherlands. And I'm just talking solely on football and what's happened this season. I think there's too many players. Not to win it. I wouldn't be touching
40: but you think
0: the Netherlands.
40: Get through.
0: I think they'll get through. I just think there's too many question marks over them. There's too many of the big players out of form, not where they were a couple of years ago or 3 years ago, whatever it was, in Qatar.
21: All four teams could get through this group.
0: Yeah, I think
21: there aren't that many groups where you would say that.
0: I think this is the most open group out of them all. I take Stevie's point. I don't think Tunisia are going to win it, but I think they could get through. And Japan, Sweden will feel exactly the same thing. I think Japan will top the group, and for only for the reason we're just stressed before. I don't think the Netherlands are where they would want to be. Sweden under Potter, it's still a little bit of the unknown to get through that playoff, not winning a group in qualification. So we know where Sweden are. Sweden are going to improve from where they were maybe a year ago. And that's what leads me to Japan. They're consistent.
40: Yeah.
0: And they still have a poor record in the knockout stages themselves. So where they go, I don't know. But they've got a chance, Japan, of topping that group, I feel. I would go with Japan on that, personally.
21: That's interesting. Everyone would presumably say Netherlands in terms of them being having the best odds to win the group. You look at history, you look at what's been done in the tournament in the past, all that kind of thing. But I saw Japan last year, and they're a really good team. And they've got some depth in that team as well. They're missing a couple of pieces. Sweden are going to be a bit different under Potter.
0: Yeah, they are.
21: It's very difficult. It's very difficult to say, well, this is what they were in qualifying.
0: Yeah.
21: Because they've got a new manager, new setup, completely different.
40: Qualifying was abysmal as well. It could never have went worse for them, you know. So they're not that bad a team. So they've now got a chance to show how good they can be. And all fall down the front too, Gyökeres and Isak. Are they firing? Is Isak somewhere near his best? I don't expect him to be 100%, but if Isak is playing near his best and Gyökeres just takes his second half form in the season with Arsenal into the World Cup, who knows?
21: Yeah. Maybe this guy's onto something. Mm-hmm. Maybe with Tunisia, maybe he's onto something. Maybe he's not that.
40: It's a tight group.
21: I think it is.
0: I've seen a bit of them recently, actually, watching Tunisia. I've been onto Stevie a couple of times. Watched them. They are solid. They've got a little bit up front as well in the wider areas where they can create. They're not a side that we're looking at one or two other sides in the tournament where we'll be thinking, no chance.
40: Yeah.
0: These have got a chance of getting something out of the Netherlands. I don't think that they will, and I don't think it's going to happen, but they've got a chance of getting a point in any one of those games. Mm. So that's why I think this is a very open one. And interesting on Sweden, Stevie. I'm really interested because many traditionalists like us would probably say they shouldn't be at the World Cup because of how qualification went for them, but they earned it from
40: Nations League
0: getting into the playoff.
40: Yep. And they came through a tough Nations League path. Euro qualification path.
0: So I'll be interested to see what they do, particularly with Potter given another 2 months to try to put his plan in place as well.
40: Yeah, and he'll get, two or three weeks to kind of...
0: Yeah.
40: You know, which is a luxury for an international manager to get that time with players on the training field. Yeah.
0: Definitely.
40: Tight group. Not a lot of goals in this group, guys.
0: Who do you think are going to make a prediction? You're going to go Japan too?
21: To win the group?
0: Yeah.
21: I don't have to make a prediction.
0: No, I know you don't. I know you don't.
21: I would probably go Netherlands.
0: As a friend, I'm asking.
21: I would probably go Netherlands.
40: Good. Play it safe.
0: Play it safe.
21: Yeah, why not?
0: Why not?
21: Mm. Okay. That wraps up the FanDuel Odds Spotlight for this week and pretty much brings Park the Bus to a close. The next time we are together... on Friday, the roster reveal show on TSN.
0: Yeah.
21: And then after that, we'll have a Park the Bus following the Uzbekistan game in Edmonton on Monday.
0: Yeah.
40: So we'll know a lot more by then.
21: We spent all this time talking about who might be in the roster, who might be in the 11, where might they play, his whole feature.
0: Yeah.
21: By the way, it doesn't go away. Race for the roster continues. Race for the 11, basically.
0: Oh, right, yeah.
21: Where he's still going to go up until the final one, putting Alphonso Davies in his 11.
0: What's going to happen after the tournament? That's what
21: I don't know. We got nothing. I don't know.
0: Surely you're going to have something. Caldwell's, I don't know. You just have to make something up. Put it on CTV. Let's get you a show. I think we should just get Stevie a show.
21: We don't even know if they'll be in the next Copa, but we can start to do a race for the roster for that.
0: Yes.
21: Or a 3-year countdown to the Gold Cup squad.
40: Oh, that'd be decent. Yeah. I'd prefer the copper one, but let's see.
39: I think he's more. Stevie's like in different circles now. He's moving on to the, you know, the celebrity hub of Toronto. Yeah, yeah. That's his. Yeah. That's where he's at now. So he's seeing us in a different light sometimes. I feel I'm kind of beneath him a little bit.
2: Oh, we're all beneath him.
39: Yeah.
2: A little bit of that.
39: You know, he's up here now, the boy.
40: I'm not having that.
39: Yeah, you moved on.
2: He thinks he's getting the golden mic. He's taking that lead. Now you've got to win three in a row if you're going to take the golden mic off him, which isn't going to happen.
40: Big
2: ass performance in this debate.
40: Yeah, no chance.
39: Performances have been excellent, but it's just not been there.
40: Blaming refereeing again. Well, you sound like a Premier League manager.
2: I just think Stevie will add the golden mic to everything else that's going on. It just raises him, as the kids would say these days. And I'll get into trouble from my boys for saying it, but aura.
39: Yeah,
2: this guy has the aura.
40: I'll set up a photo shoot when I win that golden mic.
39: Yeah, no, fair play to you. I hope you do as well.
2: Okay, thanks for watching. Park the Bus.
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1: 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The Tim's NHL Hockey Challenge is back. 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You have a chance to win daily prizes for picking players who you think will score. Plus, there is the grand prize of $5,000. And Canadians, you can try and keep that seven-day streak alive. If you do it, you win free coffee or tea for a week. So I'm still in Kelowna, Ray. I'm heading back to Toronto, getting ready for Game 5 of that Eastern Conference Final, the Montreal Canadiens and the Carolina Hurricanes. So the playoffs are set here for the Memorial Cup in Kelowna. You've got Everett taking on Chicoutimi Friday night. That's the semifinal. The Kitchener Rangers, man, what a team that is. The OHL champions. They get the bye to Sunday's final, so the winner of Chicoutimi and Everett will play the Kitchener Rangers. And I don't know if you got any of the coverage of last night's game, Kelowna and Everett, but Gavin McKenna made a stop in Kelowna, as often the top prospects will do during the Memorial Cup, and spent some time on set with Laura Dyke and Jeff O'Neill and Craig Button. And now it's all over social media because Jeff O'Neill thinks he's got a great idea. A great idea. If the Maple Leafs hold on to that first pick overall and they select McKenna first overall, then the O-Dog is campaigning to be McKenna's mentor. You know, he McKenna can stay with him. They can play golf, you know, in the off season, maybe before training camp gets underway. O-Dog can teach him all of the things that you need to know to be an elite NHL player. Is this a good idea or a terrible idea?
12: I could think of worse ideas, but this is not the housing arrangement I would consider if I were the McKenna family. I just would not. I think there's I mean, O's projection of himself as a great idea is the best part of that, isn't it? Oh, yes. I know the city. What are you, a Waze map? Like, lots of people know their way around the city. And then he's gonna teach them, is he? Oh, my God. No chance. It was entertaining, though. Yeah.
1: It was entertaining. They might name a street after the O-Dog here in Kelowna. He is a man of the people. Taking selfie after selfie, just fully engaged. And all of you know, clearly he's on the golf run here, not just in Kelowna, but the greater Kelowna area, and loving every second of it. So it could be a tough challenge to try and get on that airplane back to Toronto after Sunday's championship.
12: Oh, we're not keeping him. We're not keeping him out here.
1: Yeah, BC doesn't need the O-Dog.
12: Send him back east there, you know.
1: Speaking of planes, you haven't quite figured out what your Stanley Cup travel is going to be. You know that you'll be spending time in Vegas, but it's still somewhat. Yeah. We'll get to the Eastern Conference. We'll get to, you know, Vegas getting past Colorado as part of our headlines momentarily. But I'm guessing as you peruse the possibilities, Carolina, be it Raleigh to Vegas, it sounds like it should be an easy trip. You know, you just book that flight, poof, direct, and you're there. It's not that easy, is it?
12: No, I like to talk about it now. So I'll have two direct flights to get to Vegas. It's not a connection. It makes me feel better if I say that, because there is no directs from Raleigh to Vegas. And that's, of course, if Montreal doesn't muster some miraculous comeback here. But they look totally washed right now, like just out of gas. Yeah. And is there a team, Dregs, that you'd want to play less if you were out of gas than Carolina?
1: No,
12: I don't think so.
1: No. Well, let's get to that. in the Canadian Brewhouse headlines. Hey, real fans, you know the move. You get to the Brewhouse early. Happy hour at the Canadian Brewhouse runs Monday to Saturday, 2 to 6 p.m. $3.99. You can pick up a drink. You can get an appetizer. Skip the couch and hit the Canadian Brewhouse. Their house is your arena. All right, well, let's get to game four. So Carolina wins game four, 4-0. The Canadians could not get anything going, to your point a minute ago, offensively. Carolina outshooting Montreal 19-3 in the third period, 43-18. And, you know, we who continue to analyze this series, the Eastern Conference Final, I think we wanted to give Montreal the benefit of the doubt, deservedly so. Well, you know, what are some things that they

0: run of emotion and expenditure of energy when you're an underdog, which Montreal was in, you know, to get to the conference final. We were that in 1993. And then we got to play Montreal. They were thrilled to play us. Like, they were seriously, they're like, yeah, these guys are they're washed. We beat Pittsburgh in seven games in overtime, and we got there, we had nothing, and we lost in five games. And I see that for Montreal now. Like, the energy isn't there, the sharpness isn't there. Like, just look at the overtime goal in game three. You know, Hudson, yeah, and I think it was Newhook, they were trying to pass in the middle of the ice.
1: Yeah.
0: And the forward thinks it's one pass, so he's going out to his right. Hudson thinks it's a little pass where the center is going to come and support. It doesn't happen. It's in the net. Like, that doesn't happen 3 weeks ago. It's a sharp, quick play. And then on the other side, it's almost begrudging to Carolina for a lot of people, because of the way they've put their team together. Mm-hmm. It has been a very non-traditional way to build the team. But one thing, there's a couple things there. I look at them and I'm like, man, you have to admire the way they've stayed consistent to what they believe is the right model to win. And that they are able to go out and find players that fit that system that might not be so great elsewhere. And they've done a masterful job. Now, the other part to it, same coach for 8 years, same coaching staff for most of that time. The management tree has stayed really consistent.
1: Yeah.
0: And so there's a consistency of vision in what they're trying to do. And it's taken them a long time, but it would be stunning if they can't get over the finish line now.
1: Yeah. Talk about, and we're not writing the Canadians off entirely. We know that they could, of course, muster a win on the road in Game 5 on Friday. It does feel like a long shot, just given the data that is in front of us. But I'm thinking the experience is being earned here by Lane Hudson, by Cole Caulfield, Nick Suzuki, Slavkovsky, the younger, you know, the nucleus, the young developing nucleus of the Canadians. Because, you know, Hudson, what has he been hit, Ray, in this series? 21 times, I think. In this series alone by the Carolina Hurricanes, he has one goal. Cole Caulfield has six shots on net, one goal in four games. So it's probably less about them, more again about Carolina establishing their game, targeting those top players for Montreal. Mm-hmm. But that's the type of experience that makes you better, doesn't it, for next year, the year after, 5 years down the road.
0: It should. But I think one other thing to this, Carolina's just a better team. Like at this point, Carolina's a better team. Doesn't mean in 2 years they're going to be, but today they are. And so I just throw some flowers Carolina's way for their consistency of their development. But Montreal's doing the same thing. At the trade deadline, they could have traded Hage, the kid from Michigan. They could have traded him in a Robert Thomas package. They decide that their real window is further down the road. It's not today. Now, maybe if the window was changed, they would have made that deal, but not for today.
1: Yeah.
0: And so they keep their prospects. They keep their picks. They know they need another centerman. Of course they do. Like, here's a guy you didn't mention. Oliver Kapanen had a terrific year as a 21-year-old rookie. He had 21 goals. And when I saw him in the Buffalo series, I'm like, oh, my God, he looks like a 20-year-old. Like, he looks young. But in another year, he adds a few more pounds. He's got some experience. This is nothing but positive. And I don't think anybody looks at it that any other way. This is... Yeah, it's disappointing. Sure, it sucks. But this is an overwhelming success for the Canadians to get to this point this year. Overwhelming. From Dobish to the growth of some of their young defensemen, the forwards, the core group of players all took a step forward. 50 goals for Caulfield, 100 points for Suzuki, 30 goals for Slavkovsky. Man, it's coming. And now they, in the

0: off season, once when it starts, then it's time for Jeff Gordon and Kent Hughes to augment these young guys. I mean, that's then it becomes their job.
1: All right, we'll get to the West momentarily here, but do you have an explanation for road team success in this Eastern Conference final? I mean, the Canadians have now, well, they lost four straight at the Bell Center, which is a first in Montreal Canadiens' franchise history. It's mind-boggling. I mean, watching parts of that game, especially in the third, and that building, Ray, you've been in there so many times. It's hard to come up with the words to describe what you feel, even as a broadcaster in the Bell Center when it's buzzing. And it was tomb-like at times in that third period. How do we explain the road dominance?
0: I think this goes back quite some time. I've felt this way for a while, but it's never really been this pronounced in like it is in the playoffs. But what I would say is it's never been easier to play on the road than it is now. Than it used to, like when we would go in, we'd get some
1: Interesting.
0: crappy dressing room, no facilities, long walks to the rink, uncomfortable in every step of the way. Buildings didn't used to be the same size. You'd go into a couple of buildings and Boston and Buffalo in particular, the buildings were smaller. Like seriously, there was an uncomfortableness in everything. And now you go into a building and it's not that way. It's they're all bigger, brighter buildings than they were. They're more comfortable. I think players are less intimidated. The way the game is played has a less of an intimidation factor to it. Like you'd go into some buildings and they just beat the crap out of you at home. And you were literally trying to survive until, when they talk about the first 10 minutes, you were trying to survive it so you had a chance. And that's not the case anymore. It's just so, I think it's from intimidation to comfort to,
1: Yeah, it makes sense.
0: From the way the players view the road buildings, I don't think anybody cares anymore. They'd love to be at home. It's great being at home, but they go in the other place and you're like, no, we can play here. We can do this. But I'm stunned that really stunned that the road teams have been as successful as they have been.
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1: All right. So Montreal and Carolina will play on at least for one more game Friday in the Eastern Conference Final. Meanwhile, the Vegas Golden Knights are enjoying a much-deserved break, and I'm sure they wouldn't mind, you know, that series going a couple more games. Yeah, you know, just stretch it out a little bit more. Why not? You know, give the players that needed the rest and the recovery time. So is it just flat out obvious that the Vegas Golden Knights were the machine, as you described earlier this week on Ray and Dregs, were the obvious better team in that Western Conference final? Or is it a combination of many factors that went into a four-game sweep there as you look back? Was there any one thing that you can kind of identify that changed things in favor of Vegas?
0: I thought as a team game, Vegas was almost perfect for four games. In the time they needed their goalie, Carter Hart was there. In the times they needed to check, they checked. You know, I think when I look at Vegas, I think about how well defensively they've played. I'm trying to think in the last game. Yeah, it ended up 2-1. So in 8 of the 16 games, they've scored at least 4 goals that they've played. Like, this team can score. I think we think of it only as a checking team, but it's not. Here's the other thing. 19-4-1 since Tortorella took over. So whatever the first 60 games of the season were, they don't matter. Yeah. That's not their team. This is their team. Colorado started 31-2-7.
1: Yeah.
0: So they were able to, you know, to live off of that a little bit. They get to the playoffs. Makar's hurt. Of course, that matters. Lekkonen wasn't right. McKinnon blocked the shot in game three. But as Vegas got tighter and their team game got better, Colorado started to fray. And, you know, Nelson didn't score in the series. Kadri got one. McKinnon didn't score. Lekkonen didn't score. Nichushkin had one, and then he didn't play the last game. Like, how are you winning with that? You can't. And so I often think it's always more than one thing. But, man, Vegas was so good, and they picked apart Colorado. So now comes, you know, we're going to get to talk about Vegas in the next 2 weeks, but what becomes of Colorado?
1: Well, and that's what I wonder, and that's where I want to go next is, you know, because this is how I think of Colorado, and correct me if I'm wrong. I think of Colorado in a similar way I think of the Florida Panthers, a difference, of course, being Florida more recently won back-to-back Stanley Cup championships. And in fairness, if you look back at the conference finals, Colorado hasn't won since when, right? I mean, I as much as I understand the criticism, the analysis post-conference final of the Colorado, the speculation around the coach, around the general manager, all of it, I still look forward and I think of Colorado as obviously being a top contender again next year when I look at that roster.
0: They will be, but couple things of concern. If the rumors that Chris McFarland's going to go to Nashville are true, well, then they got to revamp their management staff.
1: Yeah.
0: Right? How does that impact the coach? Then you get to the roster. Ooh, by the way, I think the coach is a great coach.
1: Yeah.
0: I really do. And so McFarland would be a loss. Bednar would be a loss in a certain transition that would need to happen. They've got about, I think, under $4 million in cap space. You know, Marty Natchez goes from a $5.5 million contract to 11. Parker Kelly goes from 850 to 1.7.
1: Yeah.
0: So I do think they're going to be a very good team, but they're in a precarious spot. But the other part to it is for the people that say, well, you got to blow it up and how? What are you doing? Like, if you say you're going to trade this guy or you're going to trade, like, first of all, some of the guys you might trade, they have protection. And so not that easy to trade. Yeah. But what are you trying to do? I guess if I look at Colorado, this might sound goofy given what you think of Colorado. Let me do it this way. What's a couple of word description of Colorado you would give them as a team? Like their style, what would you say?
1: Fast.
0: Right, they're not. they're not. They play fast, but they're not. Nelson is not fast. Right. Kadri is not fast. Nichushkin is not fast. Lekkonen's not fast. They're good skaters, but they're not fast. They play up the ice fast. They go quickly, but if the guys are now a year older, they're not going to get faster. So I mean, they had in each game, they had a moment where they could have taken the game. And in those big moments, Vegas was better every time, every time. They scored goals back. They scored back-to-back goals under 4 minutes, three games in a row. Colorado couldn't turn the tap off and then the game's gone.
1: Yeah.
0: So I think that what they might need to address is, can they find a way to be a little quicker and more aggressive? But do you throw it all away on four games?
1: Yeah.
0: Or do you say the team we played was at the peak of their effectiveness and all season long, we scored the most goals and gave up the fewest?
1: Yeah.
0: Like, to me, I think you lean to that and go, how can I tweak this group that's still got it, but how do we make it better? Because clearly we ran into a buzzsaw here.
1: How big, just to drill down a little bit more on Jared Bednar, you know, as any coach nose in the National Hockey League, you have to be able to, well, you're multifaceted. I mean, the hockey knowledge, the tactical stuff, I mean, that's inherent. That's just part of what makes you a qualified NHL head coach. But I think a key quality, too, is juggling personality. And automatically when I think of that, I think of, okay, Jared Bednar has had great success with Nathan MacKinnon, and I'm not sure. You've had a front row seat there, right? You know, we've all seen the blow-ups on the bench. There's just runs of them, memes of them on social media. But that shouldn't be overlooked, should it? That relationship between a superstar, Nate MacKinnon, and how Jared Bednar has been able to both manage that and at times, when healthy, get the absolute best out of MacKinnon for the Avalanche.
0: There is nobody that thinks that I've talked to that Nate MacKinnon's an easy guy.
1: Yeah.
0: Like, he burns hot, and as hard as he's worked to keep it, you know, under wraps, when things are wonky, as they got in this series, like, you feel it simmering out of him. And I'm just standing there in a suit. I'm not sitting next to him on the bench, where I'm telling you, you can feel that stuff. So I think Bednar does an amazing job. And I think MacKinnon, from my viewing and what I hear, respects him a great deal. I think they have an excellent dynamic. And it is not easy coaching somebody like that. I don't know if you saw The Last Dance, the Bulls footage.
1: Yeah.
0: Do you think it was easy coaching Michael Jordan?
1: Oh, no chance.
0: And trying to get everybody else to work in around this mega star with an enormous impact, not just on the team, but the whole organization. That's what MacKinnon has. You know, Jordan's in a world of his own as a player. But MacKinnon's in the top five or seven players in the league.
1: Yeah.
0: His impact, he put it this way, he can't walk into a team meeting and not every player know where he is. He just walks in, everybody's like, oh, Nate's over there. Oh, Nate moved over there. He changed chairs. Everybody knows. And so I do think that dynamic is really important. And it's really difficult at times to make it all fit. And when he's not going, it's just like if McDavid's not going, their impact through the roster is really great. I would, again, I'm not in the locker room, so I don't know this, but just from observing, two guys' personalities that are really similar in the way, like this simmering intensity, is Draisaitl and MacKinnon. Like when Leon's wearing it going back to the bench, everybody knows it. Everybody does. He doesn't even have to say anything. It's just bubbling out of him. And with MacKinnon, he might be more outwardly emotional, but it's the same thing. Like, he comes back to the bench and you can see guys scooting to the right. They don't want to sit beside him. Who wants to sit there? I wouldn't.
1: No. All right, let's wrap up headlines. One of the sidebars going into the Stanley Cup final, and I guess we're going to augment it based on having a conversation on the Rain Dregs podcast here, but one of the sidebars is the created story of Mitch Marner, the success that he's had in Vegas, and he talked a little bit about coming out of the darkness. And then everybody in Toronto media, we talked about it on Overdrive on Wednesday night. You know, are we certain what that means? You know, how difficult was it for Mitch Marner to play in an environment that he grew up in, right? And all of those things. What do you make of all of that? Is it just because, you know, he left Toronto in the circumstance that he left Toronto? He made a career decision, as every player, you know, has the opportunity to make. And there were some tough times for Marner and others, I would say, for the Toronto Maple Leafs. But it's almost like part of the country is just sour that this kid is playing as well as he's played, and a key component to why the Vegas Golden Knights are in the Stanley Cup final.
0: I guess when I hear this story and narrative, because it is a thing, is that people can't believe he didn't want to play anymore for his hometown team. He grew up there. He had, you know, he was the favorite player, or, you know, he had favorite players. He wore Leaf jerseys. He went all the way to London and then came back home. Like, he never left. Right.
1: Yeah.
0: And they can't believe that's not the most perfect thing, but maybe it's not for him. Maybe it ran its course. Maybe it's like too much. And anybody else can say, oh, I would have loved it. Maybe you wouldn't. How do you know? How do you know? And so he goes to Vegas and he, you know, has a 80 point year. I mean, if he had an 80 point year in Toronto, would people say that's a great year? No chance.
1: No.
0: But he had an 80 point year and now he's been fantastic in the playoffs. But I've said it before, somebody gave me this thought and I thought about it a little. In Toronto, if he was not really good with Nylander and Tavares and Matthews, they were not going to win.
1: Right.
0: In Vegas, he doesn't need to be that.
1: Yeah.
0: They're surrounded by a different group that does things a different way, that has more winning experience. Because in Toronto, they have none. Those guys have zero winning experience, all of them. Yeah. And so everybody's looking to the next guy, and it all always seemed to come back to Marner, because, like, do you really publicly, does the public really know Austin Matthews?
1: No, not really.
0: Because he keeps things pretty tight. Marner wears it outwardly. You see his emotion. You see when he had lots of joy, and you saw when he was really sour.
1: Yeah.
0: And so I think people that are of that thought, they can't believe that somebody wouldn't love playing for the Leafs because they grew up there and it's their favorite team, and they can't believe that they wouldn't want to always play there. It's not always the case. Right. And so he's on to a new place, and it probably is a piss off that you go, well, why couldn't that happen here? Well, it didn't. For many more reasons than we could probably come up with in the next 30 seconds.
1: Right. Well, the next edition of the Rain Dregs Hockey Podcast will know, should know, who Mitch Marner and the Vegas Golden Knights will face in the Stanley Cup Championship. So those are your headlines. You know, thank you.
0: Can I give you one more headline before you wrap it up?
1: Yeah.
0: So, and this is that something that nobody cares about, but I'm going to say anyway. As we get into the third period of the Carolina game, I would be, if it's over or if it's trending that way, I'll be sitting there with my computer ready to send my flights in.
1: Oh, boy.
0: Because but if Montreal's ahead, I got to close the laptop. But you got to be prepared. Because it's not, and this is it, this is the truth. Getting to game one, I'm not worried about. I literally am the only person flying from Vancouver to Raleigh, if that's where the series is. Everybody else is coming from somewhere else. It's after game two, getting to Vegas, that's the one you got to be sharp on.
1: I get it.
0: Because hundreds of people are flying on the same flights. And chop, you got to be sharp. So that'll be what I'm doing in the third period as I'm counting it down.
1: Excellent. All right, those are your headlines. Thank you to the Canadian Brewhouse.
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1: We'll shift over to the Tim's Hockey Challenge, which becomes more and more a challenge, a chore, if you will, as we try and pick each of the individual players who we think are going to score on any given night. There's Chris Sabunia joining us to get through some of the math. And, an easy homework assignment for you this week, Zuby.
4: Zuby's kids did the math.
1: Yeah.
4: No problem. They zipped that through. No problem. No.
1: Can you add one to that, son? Can you add one? Okay. Hey, well, this was a pillow fight, right? But it's not anymore. Dregs has made this very interesting here, and my insurmountable lead is no longer that. I haven't got one since the last show, so I'm still at 8. Dregs has 2, courtesy Mark Stone and Jordan Stahl. Good, really good pick. The Stone one, actually, but I'm like, boy, how did I miss that one? That seemed like...
4: I was so... I'm not even kidding. I was so sure that I picked Stone that when he scored, it went to commercial. I checked on my phone and I'm like, I didn't pick him. I thought I had one because I always, as you guys know, I text into the chat. Oh, one for me. Yeah, and so I was so sure I was just about ready. And I'm like, I didn't pick him. How the hell did that happen?
1: Good thing you
4: terrible
1: checked.
4: Choice.
1: Good thing you checked before you said that would be a real faux pas to send the victory lap text in the group before even check. Ray did get one. You had one earlier in the week from Taylor Hall. Yep. So we got 8-7-6 right now. It's me, Dregs, Ray. And, all within reach.
4: You didn't finish off though. Isn't there 4 people playing?
1: There is. This Shogger's given himself a new nickname here, I think, the way he spelled it in the chat, Ofer, O-A-F-E-R. Wow. Earlier in the week.
4: He is an oaf.
1: I
5: actually think he forgets to participate, and rather than acknowledge, because it's a sponsored item, he just takes it between the eyes. I think he's forgetting to play. That's what I think is going on. That inept. You can't. It's not that hard. Like, I mean, every once in a while, the blind squirrel finds the nut. You know, come on. Like, what are we doing here?
1: He has to choose. Am I forgetful or inept?
4: Lousy. Or lousy.
5: Yeah. Anyway, by the way, Zuby, while we got you on, this is, again, we're all happily employed to some degree by Rev Media.
1: Yes.
5: So this is kind of a board meeting, a public board meeting, if you will. Okay. And I want to lodge what I think is a grievance, but I'm not so sure. So I'll lean on you guys for additional support.
4: Okay.
5: We haven't heard from Ryan Rashog in this edition of the Ray and Dregs Hockey Podcast. Huh? He's golfing. He's golfing. Ditched us to play golf.
4: As is there no other company, tea times? No other tea times available?
5: I don't know. Is it just sour grapes, jealousy on my part, or is this something that maybe offline we have to discuss?
1: He's lurking from the course, but I don't know that he's... Let's see. He's going to chime in here. Oh, my goodness. Look at this. Oh, wait.
6: I've been listening the whole time. Whole time.
5: Okay.
6: And my round... I was just teeing off on a par 3. My round been going great. You guys got chirping me, and I just duck hooked one basically onto the chipping green. So thanks, guys. Thanks.
4: Well, looks like a nice day, though, Shogger.
6: Yeah, really good. Beautiful, beautiful, beautiful.
4: So we got to grab. So you're playing well. What are you? 6 over after 3. Good day so far.
6: I'm on 5 right now. I'm 2 over.
4: That's a good start. You'll screw that up. No problem.
6: I absolutely will screw it up. I absolutely will screw it up.
5: All right, buddy. Well, we'll let you get back at it. Yeah, much deserved consider your day off.
6: Consider your complaint registered with HR. She's over there. She's over there. There's Ryan over there. There's HR.
5: That's outstanding. All right, buddy.
4: Have a great day, guys.
6: See you guys.
4: That's excellent.
5: That is that. I didn't even know that was going to happen. That felt like, you know, I knew what was coming there. I honestly did not know that he was listening in. He just sent me a text and he goes, "Do you think it's okay if I play golf? I probably won't be able to come on the pod." And I'm like, "Yeah, I don't think it's going to matter. Ray and I are going to do a quick 35, 40 minutes and we'll be on the way."
4: Yep. So there it is. All righty. I got to go take Reese to school. Yeah. I'm back home.
5: Okay, buddy. Which is,
4: so doing that thing, and so we'll see about, maybe next show we'll have the final set. And Montreal goes into Carolina, tries to stay alive, and if they don't, the finals will start June 2nd in Raleigh.
5: Correct.
4: And so the finals will start in the East anyway, but if it's five games, it's June 4th, or five games, it's June 2nd, six or seven, it's June 4th.
5: We'll be ready. We'll be ready. So will you. Safe travels.
4: Have a great weekend. Thanks. You too. Heading back home, and have a good flight back. Yeah. And we'll have talk to everybody after the weekend. Have a great weekend, everybody. Thanks for listening.
5: Yes. And thank you to our sponsors, Ray, who continue to support us here on the Rain Dregs Hockey Podcast. Tim Hortons, our title sponsor. Thank you. And thank you to the Canadian Brewhouse. Until next time, stay safe, everybody.

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20: Hello and welcome to She's Got Game, the show that is flying solo this week. I am Michaela Schreider, and normally I am joined by Vanessa Sanchez, but Vanessa is on vacation this week. I know. How dare she? She is in Spain enjoying a wonderful vacation, and yes, obviously we love that for her. Hate it for us because you're stuck with me, and I apologize. But I am not going to be completely alone, and thankfully for you, you don't just have to listen to me talk into the ether for an hour straight. I am going to be joined later on in the show by Ottawa Charge forward Rebecca Leslie. She's going to talk about the season that was for the Charge, going to the Walter Cup final again, scoring the game winner in game three to keep Ottawa alive at the playoffs at home. An amazing moment for Rebecca. She's going to talk to us about all of that later on. And we're also going to be joined by Courtney Allain from the Get Real Movement. As you know, Vanessa and I are participating in the Rainbow Road Virtual 5K again this year in support of the Get Real Movement and Rainbow Railroad. So Courtney's going to join us to talk about the work that the Get Real Movement does, as well as the fundraiser and how you can donate. And if you would like to donate to our campaign, and I hope you do, you can find the link in our show notes. We'll also share it on social media at Not a Math Show. This is an amazing organization, an amazing fundraiser that helps support the LGBTQ plus community. And it is Pride Month. by the time you're hearing this. So it's the perfect time for a fundraiser like this. So we hope that you'll support us and maybe participate yourselves. We'd love to have you join virtually. All right. I've got to get into the PWHL. Lots of news for a league that is currently in its off season. Lots of news out of the PWHL and women's hockey in general this week. I am going to get into expansion. I promise. I do want to note, since our last show, there have been a number of hirings for the PWHL expansion teams. So we know that in Detroit, the head coach will be Josh Skiba and the GM will be Menel Raom. I love the Menel Raom hire. I think that is super, super smart. Hamilton, GM Megan Duggan, also love that. And head coach will be Chris Spahr, previously with the Boston Fleet. He left Boston to join Hamilton in this offseason, which is very exciting. San Jose will have Troy Ryan as their general manager and head coach. So a dual role there, which is very interesting. And Las Vegas, so far they have a GM, Dominique Dedia, and no head coach yet. But just some hiring notes from the PWHL. Now, these teams. Four expansion teams in the PWHL, which means, and I'm not a math, this is not a math show, and I am not a mathematician, but that is a 50% increase when you're looking at an eight-team league. They are going from eight teams to 12. That is a big jump. So obviously, there's going to be quite a elaborate expansion process. Now, we went through this last year with Vancouver and Seattle joining. And as you'll recall, the expansion process was quite daunting for fans. A lot of player movement, specifically here in Ottawa. Ottawa lost more players from expansion and free agency than any other team. So some huge roster impacts of the expansion process last year. So we now know what the expansion process will look like this year. And bear with me, folks, because when I say that this is convoluted, I mean it. And I understand why, and I'll get into all that. But just to give you kind of a high-level summary of what the PWHL expansion process will look like for these four new teams, it is a six-phase process that includes the entry draft. So phase one will be existing team protections and foundational signings. So this is where each existing team will protect three players who must already be signed for the coming season. And if they want to protect a player who's not signed, they essentially have to sign them. And in signing them, they protect them. Players not under contract for the following year can sign anywhere. So they essentially become free agents. Phase two is the expansion team foundational signing. So this is where the expansion teams can sign up to five players who are not protected. Teams have to make, this is what gets a little interesting. Teams have to make lists of 20 players that they want to negotiate with, and then they can only negotiate with those players, which is very interesting. There's also something called the expansion team foundational offer, which is essentially, it's kind of like, I guess, like a core a designation that you would see in the WNBA kind of thing, where you make it very clear, hey, we want you. You are our priority. You are our foundational sign. We want you. That guarantees the player money and the highest salary on the team. So very helpful there. Phase three will be the preliminary open signing period. This is where expansion teams can sign up to three new players who must have expiring contracts, and existing teams can protect three more players. So in total, existing teams will be able to protect six players. It's just they can only protect three in phase one, and then they can add three more who haven't been selected by the expansion teams, obviously, in phase three. So then in phase four, we have the expansion team signing period. And this is where expansion teams can sign two more players on expiring contracts and unprotected signed players. By this point, each expansion team needs 10 players by the end of phase four. Existing and one thing that's very important here is existing teams can only lose four players in those first four phases. So and the first four phases are where the bulk of the actual expansion process takes place, between protecting players and then expansion teams signing unprotected players. That is where the bulk of that takes place, is through those phases one through four. And in that process, each existing team can only lose up to four players. This is also where the roster freeze will end. So there will be a roster freeze during this whole process, and that will end. Phase five will be existing teams re-signing period. This is where existing teams can re-sign any players that they didn't sign in phases one through four, or who, you know, maybe they didn't sign or they left unprotected but weren't selected by expansion players, by expansion teams. And then we go into the entry draft. And then phase six is essentially an open signing period, which is free agency. So that is my attempt of summarizing the PWHL expansion process. I hope I did an okay job, because I'm not going to lie to you, I still don't fully understand it. But the PWHL did release a video, kind of a, if for those of you who remember Schoolhouse Rock, they released a very similar video to what we would have watched in elementary school, summarizing this process. It is 12 minutes long, which should give you an idea of how elaborate this process is, but I actually found it super helpful to understand. Listen, this is not going to be a simple process when you're looking at a team expanding this much, right? You're going from 8 teams to 12. That's a big jump. Again, 50%. God, I hope I'm right with that math. 50%, like I said before. If you want to balance keeping the existing teams competitive while also ensuring that expansion teams will be competitive, which is what the PWHL wants to do, that's not going to be a simple process, right? It's when, especially when a league is this small, this kind of expansion is going to have a significant impact. And if you want to maintain that balance, you have to have somewhat of a convoluted process to make that happen. I know a lot of fans are probably not loving the three-player protection list again. That's kind of a jump scare for those who were traumatized last year from the expansion process. But it is, it's essentially a six-player protection list. It's just you protect those six players separately. And yes, you can lose players in between, but I do think that when you're dealing with a league this small, you can't have a protection list of like six plus players, because then you're going to leave the expansion teams with no one. And I totally understand the argument that a lot of fans have of, you know, the league is new. A lot of fans have really attached themselves to certain players in certain markets, and the risk of losing those could, you know, pose a risk to impact the fan base and how they identify with this team. But again, like, this is kind of the growing pain that comes with expanding a league in this way. And I do think that when we're looking at the expansion, you know, a lot, there is the argument that some will make that, well, maybe expanding by four teams when you only have eight right now is a bit of a jump. But I will be honest with you, I don't love that argument of they're expanding too fast. Is it too fast, too soon, all that. I don't view this as a small league expanding. I view this as a league filling gaps that have existed for so long and should have been filled a long time ago, right? That, like, let's call a spade, there should have been a sustainable professional women's hockey league in North America long before the PWHL started. And yes, the CWHL and the PHF existed, but clearly they were not the PWHL, right? The PWHL has resources, has funding behind it that is able to, that has allowed them to create a sustainable and successful league and filled a gap that existed for a very long time. So this isn't really like expanding into uncharted territory. This is filling gaps where in markets where they've wanted this for a long time. So I don't think we can compare it to other leagues and other expansions, because it should have happened a long time ago and they're just filling a gap in the market. So that's how I look at this, and why I think the way that they've expanded actually makes a lot, or at least the amount that they've expanded by makes a lot of sense. But of course, the process is going to be complicated and we're going to see player shuffle. We have to wrap our heads around that. We're going to see player movement. I remain hopeful because I use Ottawa as the example. Like I said, they were the team most impacted in the offseason last year between expansion and free agency. They lost more players than any other team, and they ended up back exactly where they were a year ago. Four games in the Walter Cup final. They went back to the Walter Cup final. They took the champions to four games. So clearly, it didn't have that much of an impact. They were able to rebound. And I think that we will see the same thing happen in this case. So that is the expansion process. Again, if I'm sure that I missed something. It is very confusing. So if I did, feel free to let me know. I also want to talk real quick about PWHL salaries, because players voted this week to disclose their salaries, which I absolutely love. This is something that we've been waiting for a long time, specifically in media, because we want to talk about salaries. We want to talk about what people are making. So this makes our job a lot easier. But also, we want transparency. We want other players. Players knew what each other were making, but fans and media didn't. And I think it's important that we all know what these players are making so that we can have accurate conversations about if someone's living up to their contract, but also so we know, hey, these players need to be paid more, which they do. Spoiler alert, that's the kind of Cole's notes of the salaries, is that they need to be making more. The top players, paid players in the league are Emily Clark, Sarah Filliere, and Brianne Jenner. I know a lot of people are like, whoa, where is MPP? And that's fair. She's at number five. Abby Rock, by the way, number four. So Marie-Philippe Poulin, not even the highest paid player on her team. I think this is kind of the result of recency bias or recency impact on contracts, because oftentimes what you see in any sport is the most recent contract is the highest paid player in the league, because it just happens to be they signed most recently. And players are making more now. So we saw that when Emily Clark signed, we knew she was the highest paid player in the league because she had signed most recently. And I, again, in terms of the top players, that makes complete sense to me. But again, they should all be making more. A lot of players in the league making what I can only describe as like minimum wage. And a lot of these players living in, let's say, New York, that can be really tough to make a living playing hockey. So I think if there's anything to be taken away from the salary disclosure, it's that, hey, PWHL players need to be making more money, so let's make that happen. All right. It is the most wonderful time of year. Pride Month is almost here, and once again, Vanessa and I are running in the Rainbow Road 5K in support of the Get Real Movement and Rainbow Railroad. The Get Real Movement helps combat 2SLGBTQ+ discrimination, racism, and bullying, hosting workshops and sharing important information and resources with schools and workplaces and, quite frankly, everybody. And Rainbow Railroad helps queer and trans refugees find safety around the globe. And here to talk to us about some of the work that her organization does is Courtney Allant with the Get Real Movement. Courtney, how are you?
5: Doing great. Thanks so much for having me.
20: Thank you for being here. It's our annual interview with you this time of year as we approach Pride Month and we get set to promote our Rainbow Road 5K fundraiser. You're a friend of the show at this point.
5: Yeah, I feel like it. I'm always happy to be back here and to share more about Get Real and speak to you folks as well.
20: Awesome. And for those maybe who are new listeners or who have missed your previous interviews, tell us about the Get Real Movement.
5: For sure. So we are a nonprofit organization. We work to combat 2SLGBTQ+ discrimination and racism and bullying in schools and businesses and like communities all across the country and also in online spaces. We do that through a number of ways, like in our workshops. The workshops, I'd say, is like our bread and butter. We've spoken to approximately like 1.5 million students now, and that's not even including our adult participants. So it's a lot, right? we also have lots of resources that, you know, we share. We try to make things as accessible, if not free, as possible. And that's just like a handful of what we do. But overall, we're just working to make these spaces, these communities more inclusive, more affirming, and more safe, and just better overall.
20: That's so great. And so when someone signs up or brings in the Get Real Movement, let's say, into their workplace, what kind of information are you and discussions are you having in these workshops?
5: Sure. It's about inclusion and like understanding. We do have our workshops and we speak to so many different groups of people, I'd say, like educators, parents, employees in companies big and small, and then of course our youth. And what we're talking to them about, we have a number of different workshops. So we've got our Combating Anti-Black Racism workshop, our 2SLGBTQ+ Inclusion, our Trans 101, our 2SLGBTQ+ History, and our Black History. So, and then of course we do like customizations for companies with specific needs. So that's what we talk to them about. But outside of those, like, you know, booked workshops, we have so many resources that we share, things to support different communities, like educators. We have our library book series, and we're holding like our second annual Pride Prom this year for youth in the community, and just to have that Pride, that prom experience, I should say. And then we have like resources for parents, like our Unconditional Love series. Me and my mom, my sister, we were actually a part of that a few years back. And even our Gender Joy program, that's like a scholarship to provide gender-affirming care to several folks each year. So, you know, our conversations vary just depending on who you are and what you're looking for. Again, that's just

0: like so many organizations across the country, we're also seeing funders pull back from our programs and just supporting our work in that sense. And it makes it incredibly difficult to continue to offer those free resources and opportunities for people that need it the most. And that's why we have things like the Rainbow Road Virtual 5K to bridge that gap.
1: That is a perfect segue into what I was going to ask next, which is the Rainbow Road 5K. Tell us about this fundraiser.
0: Perfect. It's a super fun fundraiser where we raise funds for our programming, but also another really important organization called the Rainbow Railroad. So they're an international organization. They work to help LGBTQ plus folks from around the world who are facing discrimination and violence have a pathway to safety. And so that could look like directing those people to services or even like relocating them to countries that are safer. So the 5K is in support of those two great organizations, Get Real, of course, and Rainbow Railroad. And you can participate by donating or creating a team like you have at She's Got Game, and fundraising too. And so, yeah, we're always so happy to have you folks be a part of this. And the 5K itself, I should say, it's meant to be really accessible, meaning you can do it from anywhere in the world. You don't even have to run. You can walk, run, bike, roll, stroll, swim. It's just an excuse to get outside. I think I'm going to throw my kids in like the Thule and probably just ride to the park with them. But when you do it, have fun, take lots of pictures, and share them with us if you're comfortable with that. And of course there is the donation piece, but it, you know, together it's meant to be done with community and just kind of have fun for two great causes.
1: Now, we've shared, if anyone wants to donate to our campaign, you can find the link in our show notes. You can find it on social media. 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
0: For sure. 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You can email us or contact us.
1: In conversation with Courtney Allan, chapter and events manager at the Get Real Movement. Courtney, what is the most creative way you've seen someone complete the virtual 5K?
0: Okay, well, first of all, I loved your recent post bringing back an old trend. Me and the team, we got a really good laugh with your reel on Instagram this week. So that was awesome. But another team that we've been really impressed with over the past couple of years is this team called Drag Me to the Finish Line, led by Anonymous, which is a drag queen from out west. And this year, their team has like about 15 other folks from the drag community. And I think what they're doing is diverting some of their tips from their performances towards our fundraiser. I think I see like a bunch of donations come in on like Friday, Saturday night. So that's awesome. But we're so grateful for them and the work that they do to, you know, amplify this fundraiser.
1: That's amazing. We're still working out exactly what we're going to do for our 5K this year. Last year, it did involve getting absolutely dumped on with a monsoon of rain. So hopefully the weather works in our favor this year, but we're still kind of thinking of some creative ways to do this. So stay tuned for that.
0: Will do.
1: Courtney, what do you want people to know about this work and the work that your organization does?
0: Yeah, well, I think, like I said this before, but I like the work we do, it really and truly is life-saving. And there are several statistics that support that. It really just takes one accepting adult in a youth's life to make a true difference. And so if we at Get Real can either be that adult by sharing our stories in our workshops or direct young people to an adult like that, or even like teach other adults how to be that caring adult, then we'll do it every time. 100%, it's not a question. It's not always easy, you know, and as folks who are also part of the 2SLGBTQ+ community, it can be hard to always be, I guess, like in it, you know, but mm-hmm. I think of myself as a young person and how impactful it would have been to meet me, not to toot my own horn, but just to hear a story like mine, or a story from some of the folks that I work with too, you know, it would have been really impactful to understand that there is more and I can have more. I can have my goals, you know, and it's okay. And so nowadays it's not about me. I'm definitely okay, but it's about all those youth that come up to us after workshops just to say like, thank you, and how important and impactful it was to hear our stories and that it meant a lot to them, or that

0: you know, they have family members who are part of the community and it's helping them understand, or, you know, they're finding ways to be better allies in their school communities. It's for all of those young folks. Yeah. So it's important for us in that way.
1: And I'm glad you said it. It's life-saving work. It literally is. This is there's a lot of misinformation and disinformation out there right now, yeah. Like you alluded to earlier, that is very unfortunate. But at the end of the day, this is work that helps save lives, specifically lives of youth and kids for sure. In particular. So it's really, really important. And we're so grateful to you and your team for doing this. If people want to learn more, where can they do that?
0: Okay, well, head to thegetrealmovement.com to learn more. There are lots of free resources available on our website, or just to like learn more about us and what we do. Definitely follow us on Instagram at Get Real Movement, just to stay involved and see what we're up to. And, you know, I just also want to say a huge thanks for having me on today and, you know, participating in the Rainbow Road Virtual 5K fundraiser again with your community here at She's Got Game. So, yeah, thanks again for being such a great supporter of our work. And I'll come back anytime to chat with you.
1: Of course. Listen, we love this time of year and we love participating in this. So we're always happy to have you on. Thank you so much to Courtney and Leah from the Get Real Movement for joining us on the show. 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
1: That is right. You're listening to She's Got Game here on the TSN Radio Network. I am Michaela Schreider, and a reminder, I am flying solo this week as Vanessa's on vacation in Spain, but we may or may not have a boots-on-the-ground reporter also in Spain. Stay tuned for that, because we do have some news out of Spain this week, and that is that Alexia Putellas is leaving Barcelona after 14 years with the club. The two-time Ballon d'Or winner is leaving Barcelona, and rumor has it she is likely joining the WSL's London City Lionesses. Apparently, negotiations have heated up between her and London City. They've offered her a contract more than she was making at Barcelona, which is very interesting. London City Lionesses, for those of you who aren't familiar, owned by women's sports mogul Michelle Kang, and she is known for buying women's sports clubs and investing in them like mad, and that is exactly what she's done with London City Lionesses. They signed Daniel Van de Donk not that long ago, and now they're going after one of the biggest soccer stars in the world, Alexia Putellas. Some other very important news in the tennis world: Serena Williams might be making a comeback. She is pushing to return to tennis with doubles partner and Canadian, by the way, Victoria Mbako, for the Queen's Club, June 8th to 14th in London. So if you were sad, if you've felt this gaping hole in your life since Serena Williams retired in 2022, you might have that gaping hole filled very soon, as she might be coming back to tennis, which is very, very exciting. And joining us now, we have a live feed update from our boots on the ground reporter in Spain, Vanessa Sanchez.
20: Hello, it's Vanessa Sanchez reporting live from a very busy square in Spain. I apologize if this is not usable. I don't know how to make it any less quiet. Spanish people are so loud. I am just here to tell you that I am shocked by the news about Alexia Putellas, and I'm going to get to the bottom of this. I need to know why she made this decision, and I'm not okay with it. And so I am getting on a plane tomorrow morning to go to Barcelona to find out. Oh no, music is breaking out. Oh my God, people are singing so loud over there. I also do want to talk about Serena Williams coming back. Are you kidding me? Serena Williams has applied for wildcard entry into the Queen's Tournament to play doubles, get this, with Canadian Victoria Mbako. It doesn't get better than that. I'm so excited to watch. I cannot wait. I love you all, and I'm really sorry if this is overstimulating for whoever is listening. I will be back next week after I track down Alexia Putellas and find out what the heck is going on over there.
1: All right, that is She's Got Game's foreign correspondent, Vanessa Sanchez, reporting live from Spain. And by live, I mean recorded, obviously. So can't wait to find out what she learns as she heads to Barcelona. That's commitment. That is the kind of commitment we need on this show. willing to sacrifice and make the sacrifice and go all the way to Spain to get the most up-to-date information on the Alexia Putellas situation in Barcelona, which is we appreciate Vanessa for that. A couple more women's hockey updates before we get to Rebecca Leslie. Pretty big news this week. Gina Kingsbury and Troy Ryan will not return to the Canadian women's national team for the 2026-2027 season. Gina Kingsbury, obviously GM, Troy Ryan, head coach, no longer returning to those spots. I don't think this was a huge surprise for a lot of folks. The Canadian women's national team obviously hasn't seen the success that I think a lot of us are used to in the last couple of years, specifically in the Olympics, where they lost to the States in the gold medal game. But even before that, we talked a lot about the rivalry series and the massive goal differential between Canada and the U.S., where the U.S. was just running all over Canada. It wasn't even close. A lot of questions around the roster construction of the Canadian Olympic team, which was also a bit of a concern. And I think people had just kind of felt like, okay, these two have had their time with Team Canada. It's clearly maybe not working anymore, and it might be time to move on. So a lot of questions about who's going to fill those gaps. I think it's a lot of people are speculating that the head coach could and should go to Corey Chevry, head coach of the Montreal Victoire. I have to say I completely agree with that. I would love to see her as the head coach with Team Canada. In terms of GM, I think there's a lot of different options. Danielle Sauvageau from Montreal as well. I mean, they are the Walter Cup champs. Clearly, the two of them very, very good at assembling and coaching teams. And specifically, and let's call a spade that if this happens in any league, but they're very familiar with a number of players who would be on Team Canada on the Montreal Victoire. So I think Corey Chevry absolutely makes sense for the head coaching job. I think the GM, there are a few other options in addition to Danielle Sauvageau. I think Danielle would be a great option as well. We'll see what Team Canada decides to do with the GM and head coaching positions. It is worth noting, too, with the Troy Ryan move from Toronto to San Jose, where he'll be both the GM and head coach, which is very interesting. I'm curious as to how that process plays out. You don't see that a lot in hockey, right? Sometimes you see it in football, soccer, maybe. It is very rarely a thing you see in hockey unless it's an interim situation. And I think those roles are separate, if I'm being honest with you. And I think a lot of people have questioned Troy Ryan's player usage. I would say you look at the Toronto roster, they should have been better than they were, especially this season. And so I don't know that I would put all of the eggs in Troy Ryan's basket in this case. I think it makes sense, you know, for a change of scenery. But him filling both roles is certainly an interesting move. All right, what a season it was for the Ottawa Charge. After seeing significant changes from the expansion process in the offseason, Ottawa managed to claw their way into the playoffs with a last game win over Toronto and then found themselves right back to where they started in the Walter Cup final for the second year in a row, ultimately losing to the Montreal Victoire. Rebecca Leslie had a career year leading the team in goals with 14 and sitting second in the team in points with 23. And scoring the game winner in Game 3 of the Walter Cup Final at home here in Ottawa to keep the team alive. And she joins us on the line now. Rebecca, how are you?
0: I'm good. How are you?
1: Very good. Thank you so much for joining us. I know it's been a very busy couple of weeks for you. Now that the dust has settled a bit after the playoffs, how are you feeling about the Ottawa Charge playoff run?
0: Yeah, mixed emotions for sure. Still disappointed. It still feels fresh, even though it was over a week ago. But very proud of our group and what we were able to accomplish. And it's fresh for sure. But, we had such a special group, so it was a lot of fun.
1: Rebecca, you were part of a pretty big moment in the Walter Cup final, scoring the game winner to keep Ottawa alive in Game 3 in front of a hometown crowd of just over 16,000 people. What was that like?
0: It was insane to see the crowds that we got throughout all of our playoffs, and then that one game in particular, setting the record. It was crazy. And, I think in that moment we were down in the game, and we were kind of, it's stressful, right? Like you see your whole season flash before your eyes, but then, we never lost hope, and Hempy got the goal that got us on the board. I think that like sparked us. And after that, we were all just doing whatever we could to score. And luckily I was in front of the net and just popped a rebound in, but it was really, yeah, really insanely special to score that goal. It's one that I definitely won't forget for a long, long time.
1: Yeah, you lived out the childhood dream of a lot of people, you know, being from Ottawa, getting to score that goal in front of Ottawa at home. Where does that goal rank in your career?
0: Oh, it's up there for sure. I can't think of, you know, another goal that would top that. Really special. I had tons of family and friends in the stands, and it was so special. Got to be at the top of the list for sure.
1: Now, Ottawa saw a lot of change last offseason, specifically around the expansion draft, but they found themselves right back to where they were almost exactly a year ago in the Walter Cup final. What do you attribute that ability to bounce back to?
0: It's interesting because, yeah, we did lose a lot, and we had a solid run the year before, but I think that going into the season, there was a lot of doubters that didn't expect us or think we could get this far, and the core group of players that were there this year and last year, we had this belief, and I think that we built a culture around belief and hard work. And I think we were a team that was gritty. We never gave up. We came back in games that were close to the end, and we went through a lot on and off the ice this year. And so for us to be back, like, I had no doubt that would happen at the beginning of the year. And it was no surprise to us that we made it back there, just because we knew what we had in the locker room.
1: In conversation with Ottawa Charge forward Rebecca Leslie. Rebecca, you yourself had a career year. You led the team in goals with 14. You were second in points with 23. What do you attribute your success to?
0: I think just my teammates. You know, I played with Brianne Jenner for the bulk of the year. We also played with Sarah Woznevich for the bulk of the year as well, and they just made me better. Every day they came to the rink with a great attitude. We pushed each other. We wanted to learn and get better every game. And I think that we did that throughout the year. We continued to get better. And, you know, for me personally, at this point in my career, I just think that I set these expectations for myself. And, you know, I set goals and try not to rely the goals on points. Be a good teammate, have a good attitude, and come every day ready to work. And, you know, I think for me, a little bit of opportunity, maybe a little bit of a confidence boost, and I think that I was able to kind of play the way that I know that I could have been playing the past couple of years.
1: You mentioned Brianne Jenner. I do want to ask you about her as well. She had a great season leading the team in points. Tell us about her leadership and play. You mentioned playing alongside her, but, you know, she's obviously a leader in that room. What's it like playing with her?
0: She's the best leader. I think she just does everything in her power to make people around her better. You know, she has a young family. She comes to the rink every single day, and she might not have the most energy, but she literally, you would never know. She's the hardest worker. She's on the ice first. She's off the ice last. She's putting in the extra work in the gym. And, when you have a player like that on your team, you just want to keep up with them. You just want to be better for them. And, so fortunate to have played with her the past couple of years. Love being her teammate. She is such a great leader for our group. You know, we can always rely on her. When Jenner speaks, everyone listens. And just really proud to play with her as my captain.
1: Another really strong season and playoff run from Gwyneth Phillips. Tell us about, you know, playing up front. Is there a level of confidence that comes from knowing you've got her in the net?
0: For sure. I mean, she's one of the best goalies in the world, and she proved that again this year. And she's just so fun to be around. She's a great teammate, a great person for our locker room. And then what she does on the ice is insane. And I think she makes all of us better when you're practicing against a goalie like that every day. It makes you better too. So I think that, you know, we have to credit a lot to Gwen too. She helps us and she stays us in the games, but she makes us better every day. And she's so important to our team, and she had another incredible season.
1: Now, we now know what the expansion process is going to look like for this offseason. I won't get you to describe it because it is a little convoluted. But how are you feeling knowing that there are going to be changes coming to this roster and kind of remembering what it was like last year? How are you feeling heading into this process?
0: It's definitely bittersweet. Obviously, you know, it's exciting for our league. It's exciting to see nearly 100 new jobs and new opportunities for girls to continue playing, new markets that will, you know, create new fan bases for our league and the opportunity for us to kind of build our brand across North America. It's super exciting. And, you know, obviously it is a little bit of a stressful time because you don't really know what's going to happen in the next few weeks. But, I mean, you know, it's for us players, definitely during the season and during the playoff run, we've kind of kept it to the back of our minds. And we kind of had a, you know, in our locker room, like, let's just keep the focus on the task at hand. And, you know, for me personally, it's just kind of out of my control. So I've tried to not think too much about it.
1: And now we're obviously in the off season. What does the off season look like for you?
0: This off season will be like a little bit more chill than last one. I got married last year. So this time of the year, last year, I remember being in planning mode. So a little bit less stress, but yeah, just kind of training, skating. And then I'm running some girls camps in Ottawa. So that's always fun. Fun for me and just some family time. It'll be nice to just enjoy Ottawa and to be kind of around.
1: Well, it's a year late, but belated congratulations on getting married last year. And I'm happy to hear you don't have to do the planning part this offseason. Rebecca, listen, we really appreciate your time. Congratulations on another great run with the Ottawa Charge. Obviously, like you said, it didn't go exactly the way you planned, but it was a really exciting season and another great playoff run for the Charge. So congratulations on that and best of luck in the offseason.
0: Thanks so much. And thanks for having me on.
1: Thank you so much to Rebecca Leslie for joining us on the show. Still to come on She's Got Game, I'm going to tell you what you should be watching this week. You're listening to She's Got Game on the TSN Radio Network.
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1: That is right. You're listening to She's Got Game here on the TSN Radio Network. I am Michaela Schrider, and it is the final segment of the show where we tell you, or I tell you, what you should be watching this week. But before I get into that, I want to give an update on the Toronto Tempo. Last week when we talked about them, we were saying, hey, you know, Toronto's in a playoff spot. Okay, they're not in a playoff spot right now, but they are still in the mix because they're sitting right smack dab at 500 on the season. They beat the Chicago Sky on Wednesday night, 111-104. Niara Sabaly had 29 points in this game. Marina Mabry with 24 points. Brittany Sykes with 20 points. Toronto sitting 4-4 on the season so far. Not bad for an expansion team, guys. I'm not going to lie to you. This is very, very impressive. Marina Mabry in particular is having herself a season. 18.8 points per game, 4 rebounds per game, 3.5 assists per game. Those are all, by the way, career highs. Her career average in points per game is 12.7. So she is sitting a solid 6 points. Yes, I did the math. 6 points ahead of her career average. She's just been a star here in Toronto. Brittany Sykes, same thing. You know, we talk about this all the time with expansion teams where they find these players who have been in depth roles but should have been stars. Maybe just weren't stars compared to the superstars that they were playing with, but they finally get opportunities on expansion teams to move into that superstar role, to move into that starting player role, and they run with it. And that's exactly what's happening with Marina Mabry and Brittany Sykes in particular. Brittany Sykes averaging 20.5 points per game, an 8-point increase from her career average of 12.5. So I said it before, I'll say it again, don't sleep on the Toronto Tempo. I don't think they're here just to participate. I think they are here to compete. Speaking of competition, the Rookie of the Year competition is, I don't want to say heating up. We are still very early in the season. However, we're starting to talk about it because it's what we do. AZ Fudd and Olivia Miles, kind of the front runners right now. Olivia Miles, definitely the front runner. She's averaging 15.1 points per game. And up until this week, a lot of people were kind of like, okay, well, where is AZ Fudd in the mix in this conversation? Because she had been somewhat quiet leading up to that, but then she put up a career high, and granted her career is 6 games long. She put up a career high 24 points against New York in the win over New York this week for Dallas. So that, I think, catapulted her into this conversation for Rookie of the Year alongside Olivia Miles. So that's going to be a really interesting race to watch throughout the season, because again, this wasn't a year with a clear cut number one. And we talked about it when AZ Fudd was taken number one. There were probably 3 or 4 players that you could have taken, including AZ Fudd, and you would have been right. Dallas made the right move in taking AZ Fudd, but you could have seen Olivia Miles, you could have seen Lauren Betts all go number one. I think you could have even made an argument for Key Rice, but that's just me. But I think it's one of those years where you want to keep an eye on the Rookie of the Year race, because there's not a front runner, there's not a clear cut number one. So that's going to be really exciting as the season goes on. All right, what to watch this week. The PWHL season is over, obviously, but there's so much basketball and soccer now to get into. So we can finally kind of sink our teeth into those seasons. And there's a lot on the table for the WNBA this week. Saturday at 1 p.m., which by the time you're listening to this will have already happened. But I do want to acknowledge the Toronto Tempo are playing the Seattle Storm. These are my two teams. As you know, I was a Seattle Storm fan. I'm, of course, going to support Canada's team, so I am a Toronto Tempo fan, but it's always interesting to me every time these two teams meet. So Toronto Tempo, Seattle Storm, Saturday at 1. However, if you're listening to this and wanting something ahead of the schedule, that's totally fine. Sunday afternoon at 3:30, we've got the Aces and the Valkyries, which is always a good matchup because obviously the Aces, juggernaut team, powerhouse team, Asia Wilson, you know the drill. Valkyries in their sophomore year, right? We talked about the expansion mentality that we're kind of seeing with the Toronto Tempo. That was the Valkyrie story last year, right? They surprised everyone and made the playoffs. They were the first expansion team in WNBA history to do that. And now it's kind of like we're watching what they can do now. Okay, you surprised all of us last year, but what are you going to do this year? So I'm very interested to see how their season plays out and how they match up against a powerhouse like the Las Vegas Aces, the defending champs. It's going to be very, very interesting. Also, some action in the Northern Super League on Sunday at 4 p.m. You've got Toronto taking on Calgary. Definitely going to be tuning in to that as well. And that does it for this week's edition of She's Got Game. Thank you all so much for listening. Thank you for bearing with me while I do this on my own. As always, if you missed part of the episode or you want to listen to it all over again, you can find our show on your local TSN radio website or anywhere you listen to podcasts, including the iHeartRadio app. You can follow us on social media at Not a Math Show. Thank you to Rebecca Leslie and Courtney Alam for joining us in this episode. Thank you to our producer Marco for making us sound so good and for putting up with me this week. And as we do each and every week, we like to leave you with a quote of the week. And it is Pride, folks. It is Pride Month. So we are bringing back this absolute gem from Jamie Bourbonnais that I think needs no introduction.
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10: Music has got me hyped. Hype me up. Hype me up.
11: Okay. That's that Drizzy Drake in Future. That's the Ran to Atlanta. You ran to Atlanta a couple times.
10: Yeah, I ran to Atlanta, man. straight to the club.
11: For some lemon pepper wings.
10: Oh, lemon pepper, some of the best lemon pepper wings in the world. Magic wings. Let's just call them that. Right, let's just say that. But no, nah, we're talking about.
11: But it makes sense because we're talking about an Atlanta representative right now in Jade Cargill, who's going to be trying to become a two-time women's champion.
10: Talk about the ladies, man. Jade Cargill versus the one I like to call the Rip, Rhea Ripley. One who has been such a standout from day one. We all knew Rhea Ripley was going to be a big, big star in this biz.
11: Thanks.
10: From the first day we saw Rhea Ripley. And to see where Rhea Ripley has come from to where she is now is amazing. It truly is. To be in Italy taking on Jade Cargill, Rhea Ripley and Jade Cargill, that's a main event matchup. That's a marquee matchup.
11: Anywhere in the world.
10: And I can only imagine what Jade Cargill is going to come out of that curtain wearing in Italy tomorrow.
11: Oh, yeah.
10: That right there alone is going to be a spectacle. So, guys, make sure you get your cameras ready because this is one you don't want to miss.
11: Well, yeah, what we're talking about, people not be familiar, you know, Jade Cargill, historically in her wrestling career on these big matches, always shows up and shows out with an incredible entrance, incredible attire. Sometimes she's got, you know, her AKA sisters stepping with her.
10: Yeah.
11: Sometimes she comes out like Michael Jackson in the Bad Tour. You know what I mean? You never know what to expect with Jade Cargill, but you know it's going to be something special. And to me, though, that's been not just in her entrance, that's been the story of Jade Cargill. She has been something special. We were talking to Mark Henry earlier in the show, and I actually want to kind of go back to that. He said something that was really, really smart about Jade, and I have a follow-up for it. But here's Mark Henry earlier today on the show.
12: I think that Jade Cargill, all the light switches are not on, and she's still good. If you remember Charlotte Flair, when she, her first 3 years, she did a lot of really good and real cool things and had interactions with great wrestlers. But you didn't see Charlotte Flair right away being a contention with Rhea Ripley and a Charlotte Flair. So I feel her being above the curve right now. Still got a lot to learn. There's still things that I see. Like, not only do you have to wrestle for yourself, but you have to make sure that the people that you're in the ring with are able to compliment what you do. There's people doing things that they don't even know how to handle it because they've never been in a situation with somebody like her. So she's got to learn to be able to lead other people too. And she's probably a year away.
3: And what he's saying there, which I thought made so much sense, is she was thrown directly into the deep water, right? I mean, directly into it. She makes her debut in WWE at the Royal Rumble. A couple of months later, she's already wrestling at WrestleMania, and this is someone who I believe is only 6 years into the business now.
10: Yeah.
3: And the majority of those years have now been with the WWE. I don't know if anyone's been, I think it's only her and maybe Ronda Rousey as far as women thrown into the WWE at the very top of the card almost immediately. Right?
10: Yeah, but we heard Ronda Rousey talk about you need at least a good 6 weeks to work on a match.
3: She didn't need that for Gina. She didn't need a 6 week fight camp for Gina.
10: No, but for Jay Cargill, she has been thrown into deep waters. And
3: facts.
10: She's been having to deal with it. She's been having to deal with not just going out there and performing, but she had having to deal with the criticism of everybody, you know, wanting to see her fail in live, in real time. And that right there today, I give Jay Cargill so much credit for that and that alone. What Mark Henry's talking about is Jay Cargill, all the light switches not being on and her still being able to shine.
3: Great way to put it.
10: But there again, still having so much more to learn. Guiding the match, he's talking about being a general. That's something I talk about all the time, being a general in the ring. And I'm going to tell you right now, you don't become a general unless you're under good generals guiding you, all right? That's just the way of the game. You know what I mean? I'm sure the sergeants, you know, looking to become generals, they're sitting under the learning tree.
3: Thanks.
10: Right now, Jay Cargill with Rhea Ripley, who has sit under that learning tree with Charlotte Flair. Charlotte Flair got a chance to sit under that learning tree with many, many others before she actually got there, too. So, now this is the perfect place for the perfect storm to come out and shine. You saw how I did
3: it? Yeah, it was good.
10: And shine like new money. So, man, this is going to be good. This is going to be a huge test for Jay Cargill in Italy, and I'm so looking forward to it.
3: Well, there are a lot of factors at play, and what I want to go to, though, is let's hear from the Storm herself. Let's hear from Jay Cargill. She was on SportsCenter earlier this week, and she was talking about getting her title back. Here's what she had to say.
13: Going after my title, the title that is mine, that I rightfully deserve. Honest, and also, I just seen your recap of our match, and I didn't see any of my major power moves that I've given to her. I don't like that. Come on, SportsCenter, we got to get it together.
14: Hey, listen, I just want to let you know, I don't cut the highlights. I just want to talk to you. You know what I mean? I just want to talk to you.
13: I know.
14: I just want to talk to you.
13: You know, it wasn't a hype piece I needed. You know, I was just seeing her dominate me when the entire time I was dominating her and I was playing with my food and she just got lucky.
3: I like when she calls. Call her out. Call him out.
10: It's bias, man. It's
3: bias. Media bias.
10: Look, if I'm coming on the damn show, make sure you have some good highlights of me, man. All right, show some of my good stuff. And if I was Jade, I'd have been highly upset as well. I'm serious, man.
3: And then she was asked if she was worried about any outside interference because we have seen, of course, B-Fab and Meechan on the side of Jade Cargill. But on the side of Rhea Ripley, Charlotte Flair and Alexa Bliss have been getting involved. And here's what her response was if she's worried about any outside interference.
13: They don't even like each other. I mean, it was something to help them survive. But even so, we played them out in that match. We had a dominating match. The girls that I'm with, B-Fab and Meechan, did their job. We learned from our lesson at Mania. And we said that we were going to recoup and we're going to redecorate and we're going to take over the entire division. And that's exactly what we're doing. So I'm not worried about some Charlotte Flair showing up. I'm not worried about some Alexa Bliss showing up. They both can bring, because at the end of the day, I'm Jay Cargill and I can stand toe-to-toe with my two girls against anybody and I'll take on the world.
3: 10 T's down, baby.
11: Jade says she can take on anybody. She's not worried about Charlotte Flair.
10: Yeah.
11: She sure as hell ain't worried about 5 foot Alexa Bliss.
10: Yeah, yeah.
11: Come on now.
10: Yeah, yeah. I like Jade Cargill. I'm serious. I like Rhea Ripley. But I'm going to tell you, I got to give a shout out.
11: Shout
10: out to JC Jane and Fatal Influence. I'm going to tell you, the rock star. Talking about somebody that's looking to take over the whole damn division. There it is, son. There it is.
11: Do you think we see J.C. Jane? Is that what you're saying?
10: I'm just saying. J.C. Jane, a rock star, flying all over the world. Why not make one stop in Italy to sell that son of a gun out? How about that?
11: Well, you know what? Cody Rhodes, the WWE champion for now, was on Unsportsmanlike, and he weighed in on this match as well. Let's hear what he had to say, and I want your reaction.
15: Hopefully Jade and the other kiddos out there, they seem like they're all doing well. No real bad apples yet. I don't have to disown anyone yet. Here's the thing. Jade, very impressed. I don't think anyone right now is a bigger star in the wrestling space at all than Rhea Ripley. So up against it.
11: Do you think that you agree with that? Nobody in the wrestling world, or especially on the women's side, is as big of a star as Rhea Ripley?
10: That's a great argument. That's a great argument. I'm not going to sit
11: here. She is Drake's muse.
10: I mean, no. I'm going to tell you right now. Rhea Ripley, everybody wants a piece of Rhea Ripley right now. I'm talking about all over the world, Hollywood. Everybody wants, you know, a piece of the Rhea Ripley machine right now. So, no, I'm not going to deny that. Not one bit. Not one bit at all.
11: But do you see Rhea Ripley retaining, or do you see Jade Cargill becoming the champion once again?
10: It definitely could change hands. It's definitely something that could change hands, but it's going to be in Italy. The fans going to be hyped, and I'm going to be hyped. I'm going to be watching. It's because it's going to be good. It's going to be real good. But guys, coming up, O'Shea Jackson will be stepping inside the Hall of Fame. Guys, this is the Hall of Fame on ESPN Radio, ESPN app, and Sirius XM Channel 80. Oh, yes, man.
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2: Second place in Burbank.
4: Starts have been an issue for Canada. Got to avoid one against Finland in the semifinal.
2: Ryan O'Reilly against Anton Lundell.
5: Just take down first. Stick, pop.
2: And away we go on this Saturday evening with a spot in the gold medal game on the line. Morgan Riley fires it down. Canada without Evan Bouchard, who was injured in that quarterfinal win. Although it's spun back around and racing back is Dylan DeMello. Fires that back down to John Tavares. Loose behind the finished goal. Tavares brings it back out. Centers it. Knocked away by Lundell. O'Reilly reaching for it. Anton Lundell swings that forward. Moves across to Patrick Huistola. His pass goes off a stick. Up and out of play.
4: That's where that line Ryan O'Reilly wants to play. Down below the goal line in the offensive zone. Challenging going up against Finland, though. You want to avoid Barkov? You get Lundell. It's like you're playing against the Panthers.
2: Right.
4: You avoid one great defensive forward, and you get another. Now it's Barkov celebrating.
2: Barkov wins that faceoff back to number two faceoff man of the tournament. Enrico Harju had that pass blocked, and it's chipped out by Dylan Cousins. Points in five straight for Cousins. Made of a white horse. Back to pick it up is the veteran Mikko Lehtinen for the Finns, playing in his seventh world championship. That pass was turned over as Nurse stepped up. Darnell Nurse looks ahead. That centering pass at the side of the goal. Celebrini's trying to dig it free. Celebrini to Crosby, a sharp angle shot. And a save made by Anna. Konstantinos back across to Barkov. Poke check there by Zach Whitecloud. And played back around for Nurse. Sam Dickinson has been added to the Canadian roster and is in the lineup for this game. His first appearance in this world championship.
4: Very tough game to step into. I would imagine he will get limited minutes at the most.
2: Weatherspoon up ahead. Robert Thomas drops it back to Mark Scheifele. Nifty move back across and a quick shot. Taken there by Matejczuk. Kicked away by Anandam. There's Holloway back with it. Dylan Holloway spins back. He's shadowed there by Nicholas Mattanpalo. And Mattanpalo with the Ottawa Senators plays it back around for Olimata. Chipped ahead by Scheifele for Weatherspoon for Mark Scheifele. Crisscrossing with Weatherspoon. Feeds that rink wide for Matejczuk. Shoots. That's blocked. And Sakari Manninen got in the way. Manninen is the man who scored the overtime winner for Canada in the last medal round meeting between these two and the gold medal game in 2022. Matejczuk. Trying to put that ahead for Scheifele. That's knocked away. The lead offside against Canada forces them to tag back up. Billy Saariaharvi moves out ahead for Valtteri Merola. Greens out the plant. And Whitecloud had that skip away from him. Second minor lining. Plays it back across. That long shot by Saariaharvi. Loose puck to the side of the road. It's ruled wide. Bjorn, another chance. That's blocked. Bjorn, long wrist shot blocked again and picked up by Martone. Tyler Brown chips it down. It's a too close chance there. Jeff Hughes has lost his goal stick.
4: He does drop his goal stick quite a bit. When he's in traffic, he moves his body. He doesn't worry about the goal stick ending up in the corner.
2: Now chipped up the center ice. And Martone's on it. Little Martone chips that back down to the finish zone. Finn's seventh last year at the World Championship. Lost three straight quarterfinal years. There's Gabe Vilardi of the Winnipeg Jets. The center ice for Tavares. That pass is broken up. Billy Hadela. And the Winnipeg Jet moved that down the Canadian zone. Here's Riley with it. Back across to DeMello. In for Vilardi. That's chipped back out by Konstantinos. In comes Huistola. Shot scores! Patrick Huistola with a wrist shot. And the Finns take a 1-0 lead. tournament.
4: Turnover on the rush. Let's Priestla skate in on the offensive blue line. Tough gap. Lardy just mishandles it. Over skates and all of a sudden, Kenneth defense not in a great spot. Darnell Nurse coming to the bench side. And he doesn't get over in time. Lardy runs into some traffic. And a tough spot for Darnell Nurse to recover. Shot right through the wickets. And beats Jet Greaves. I know it's through the legs. And yes, it's a heavy one. But boy, you'd love to save there from Greaves. Priestla.
2: Barkov moves in on Nurse. Barkov shoots, kicked away by Greaves. Priestla now tied for the Finnish team lead with four goals, with Lundell and Jesse Puljujärvi. So four is the lead, and four others have three. So it's hard to know where the offense is centered for this team. In the meantime, it's 15 different goal scorers. Calgren and the veteran. He's knocked off stride at center ice by White Cloud. Nurse goes ahead for Cousins, chips it back down to the finish zone. Hanneman. Knocked down by Scheifele, but squirted by him. Scheifele's got to leave it. As late offside was indicated. Here's Lehtinen back with it. Three-time Olympian playing in his seventh world championship. Up to center ice. Squirted away from Thomas, and now Matejczuk for Scheifele. That pass missed him. The icing call bring the faceoff back down to the Canadian zone.
4: Good start for Finland. Priestola, who played an auto pro this past year, had a solid year. Takes advantage of the open ice, skates in, and now he's inside the top of the circle. And a hard play for Darnell Nurse to gap up and challenge him anywhere earlier than that. And Dave Bilardi knows he was the guy.

0: Witherspoon. Up for Dylan Holloway. Drops it back for Witherspoon. Not an unfamiliar position for Canada, as we talked about earlier.
1: They've been in close games. They've trailed before. Hasn't felt easy and comfortable, even though they've won every game.
0: They've been tied in the third period in five of their eight games. Now Gavin up. Ty Brown plays it down to Martone. Morgan Riley steps up and keeps that alive for Martone. Pivots back along the boards. Porter Martone drops that back to Riley. He holds the line and slides it back in, but they're going to call a delayed offside. They're going to take it down to the Canadian zone as an intentional offside.
1: Morgan Riley's had to have his role grow with the injury to Evan Bouchard as a primary offensive driver from the back end. And you see an offensive zone faceoff for Finland, and over the boards comes Barkov, Granlund, Hellenius.
0: Barkov at 69%.
1: Every single centerman on Finland is above 60% in the faceoff circle.
0: After draw, there's a win for O'Reilly, Canada's best. Already up for Tavares. That pass is knocked down by Yokoharju. Under Yokoharju, the Boston Bruins had that knocked away. Now O'Reilly back for Tavares. Barkov at his pocket pick by O'Reilly. Takes the return pass from Whitecloud and chips it back down to the finish zone. O'Reilly pokes at that. Here's Granlund. Yokoharju for Barkov. Shields off Nurse, trying to one-hand that in front. There were two. To which had a wealth of two straight Stanley Cup final meetings. That shot by Lehtonen was blocked, and here's Vilardi back with it. Out to center, he finds Tavares. And back goes for Vilardi. As Canada changes, Nurse fires it back down to the finish zone. Cousins slides that around. Loose at center ice, get it back up by DeMello. Crosby chips that down for Cousins. And racing back is Yokoharju. At the point, DeMello looks down to Crosby. Centers it for Cousins. That just missed. And now Riley back with it. Drops it off to Crosby. Crosby for Celebrini. Back with Celebrini. Centers it. Cousins with a chance. And a pad stop there by Edinen. Crosby back around for Cousins. Feeds that back for DeMello. And now Riley chips it back in as Celebrini goes after it. And it's chipped back out by Atu Ratu. Just over seven gone here in the opening period. A 1-0 lead for the Finns. Bjornlund chips that back down. And got it up by Witherspoon. A wealth of experience for this Finnish team. They've got eight from their world championship team in 2022 that won gold. They've got seven from their Olympic team that won bronze in Milan. And a core of players who have played together for a long time. And that puck skips into the Canadian bench. 1-0 Finland leads here in the first period on semifinal Saturday.
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0: Celebrating Crosby and Cousins, dialing things up on the Canadian bench.
1: And their first really good shift of the game down the offensive zone. They're the ones who have created offense the easiest. Most

0: consistently amongst the Team Canada forward line.
1: They beat Canada 2-1 in a shootout last year in the preliminary round. Four of the last six meetings between these two at the World Championship have gone past regulation. Nice that she's down here. Another sweltering hot day in Switzerland.
0: Feels cooler without all the Swiss fans screaming and jumping as they are still celebrating their home team's 6-0 drubbing of Norway in the first semifinal.
1: They outscored the opposition now 48-8 in the tournament. Off the draw on a face-off win is a shot taken by Lenny Hamanaho and a save made by Greaves.
0: That's better by Jet Greaves. Got to be rock solid now. And he has been. As the tournament's gone on, Jet Greaves has gotten better in net for Canada. There was a legitimate conversation who was going to be the number one goalie, Greaves or Talbot. Greaves won the job. He's rolling with it nicely.
1: Liddell wins that face-off back. That shot floated wide by Uro Backenainen. Out of it by Parker Weatherspoon. Up for Holloway, chips it in for Scheife. That was knocked away. And Weatherspoon back with it through center ice and finds Thomas. Robert Thomas for Holloway. That long shot kicked up by Anina. Lenny Hamanaho, the Jersey Devils, almost lost the puck there to Thomas on the forecheck. And now Scheife knocks it down. Scheife for Thomas. Off his skate. Matejczuk shoots. And the save. Rebound score! Robert Thomas on the rebound has his first goal of this World Championship, and Canada's tied the game at one.
0: Canada has asked and has needed more from this line. Robert Thomas jumps on a turnover. Mark Scheife pounces on this one. That's a tough turnover in the defensive zone. Thomas kicks it back. The protect actually hits Dylan Holloway up in the chest area somewhere and bounces right down to Robert Thomas, who swats it home. But Backenainen will be not pleased. He was not under pressure by Scheife. Went with the blind rim for the turnover, and 3 seconds later, Canada tied the game.
1: Thomas' first appearance for Canada internationally since he won gold in the 2018 World Junior. And his first goal of the tournament comes at a very opportune time. Randall chips back to the side of the goal. That was dug up quickly by Helenius. Back at the point. Kaharju fires that in. Nurse back around for Thomas, or for Brown, rather. Brown tied up by Helenius. Granlund works that free. Off a stick, got it up back in front by Emmett Finney, who's back in the Canadian lineup. Also, Mercer, a healthy scratch, is the extra forward for Canada. Henry Kaharju. Spins it back ahead. And moved back in by Lehtinen. As DeMello goes back around for Riley. Head for Velarde. Gabe Velarde takes a hit. As O'Reilly goes after it. Puljujarvi plays it back around. Jumping up there for Canada. DeMello keep it alive. And the puck is under Dylan DeMello. As he punched that free, but it's a hand pass on Canada. The faceoff will come outside.
0: It's a big response goal for Canada. To get back even in the first period. And self-inflicted issues for Finland. And a bit of a good break. Dylan Holloway will take the assist off his shoulder. And the tape check shot was deflected. Rides up and out of the air. Robert Thomas didn't even let it fall to the ice before he stuffed it in the empty net.
1: And there's Sam Dickinson, his first shift in this World Championship.
0: I wasn't sure if he'd even get one. Not because he's not eligible, but just...
1: Yeah, 19-year-old from Toronto. Been practicing with the team the entire time. Chip back down to the Canadian zone, and the faceoff back down to the finish end.
0: Unfortunately for Sam Dickinson, he was thrust in the lineup due to an injury. So Evan Bouchard. Satu Ratu. Vancouver Canucks has had a good tournament. There's so many of the Finns, just steady and solid. Goals for Ratu, though. 6 points up to this point in the tournament.
1: Doesn't seem to matter who you put.
0: They're all the same.
1: Uniform.
0: Yeah. And that's a compliment. They all play hard and defensive and gritty.
1: Crosby was the face-off for celebrating. Long wrist shot. That is blocked by Matthew Powell. Picked up by Cousins. Cousins looks back around for Crosby. Celebrini comes in. Ratu played that by him. Matthew Powell. That pass is knocked down by Morgan Riley. The puck bounces into the penalty box. Crosby jousting in behind the play. 1-1 the score here in Zurich.
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4: 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They need everything. 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You know, Oliver Ekman-Larsson, how much does he have left? Jake McCabe, how much does this guy have left? Jake McCabe's not a great skater. You know, Jake McCabe should not be in your top four. He's a bottom pair defenseman for me now. So
3: he's getting up there in the years. All these guys are older. 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Didn't play last year. He's 37 years old. It's not just the easiest thing to slide right back and do what you once did. So a lot of questions to be answered for the Leafs on the back end.
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5: You ain't first, you're last.
1: Building earlier today with the Swiss defeated Norway in their semifinal matchup. You can still hear the chanting outside from the Swiss fans. A lot of them are still here in the building tonight, so probably hoping this goes to overtime.
0: They want a physical, chippy, aggressive game that goes as long as possible. Listen, Crosby wanted a new edge. He swapped out his skate, not a blade.
1: Man, old school Sidney Crosby doesn't do the click blades, I guess.
0: Nobody has two pairs of skates on the bench. You can see him take a skate off, put the new one in, grab the foot sole liner from the one he was using, put it in the one he was putting on.
1: Celebrini chips that down to Cousins. Back in front, a chance for Crosby, kicked away by Anadin. Helenius goes rink wide for Granlin. Granlin in shoot, here's the save. Rebound, the other side is knocked down by Cousins.
0: A good save. Another one trying to go top glove on Greaves.
1: Barkov tried to center that. Jumping up is Mata. Mata had that knocked away. Poked ahead for Celebrini out with Crosby.
0: Helenius, take him.
1: Backlund, Celebrini drops it back for Nurse. Shoots! And it makes the save. He looks back. He wasn't sure. Crosby threw down Ville Sarjärvi. A close chance there for Darnell Nurse.
0: Crosby talking to the official about a previous incident. Just a chance on the play in tight. Sidney Crosby still looking for his first goal on a goaltender.
1: Right.
0: He has one. It's an empty netter against the Americans last game. He is leading the Canadian team in assists. And racking up the points at a nice clip, but still wants to get one past the goalie.
1: Face off won by Thomas for Scheifele jumping up. Back and out and turns it over. Thomas played that back and the puck drew Matejczuk out. Matejczuk wraps it back in. It goes Thomas after it. Moves around Vakanainen. Drops it back for Holloway. For Scheifele. Mark Scheifele corrals that bouncing puck. Feeds it down to Holloway. And a Hanula.
0: Skating into a high stick. Not sure whose it was. Maybe Thomas could have been Vakanainen.
1: Picked up by Scheifele. And Mark Scheifele spins it back down to Thomas. Battles there with Vakanainen, wins that one. And Thomas spins away. At the point, Matejczuk. Wunders with a shot. It got through and it's saved. And he grabs the rebound as Holloway took a swipe at it. And it hangs on.
0: Good battle down low by Robert Thomas. That is what Canada has been looking for. Now, who gets the high stick there? It is his teammate.
1: Yep.
0: That is Vakanainen, 58, whose stick is up in the air and catches Hanala. But Robert Thomas winning battles, using his speed, finding open ice to maintain possession. That is much better.
1: Fraser Minton up with a face-off against Anton Lundell. Scramble draw. Martone digs for it. And moved out by Hamanaho. DeMello back down to the finish end. Late to the... This clear attempt cut by Morgan Riley and back down to the Canadian zone. 42 finish skaters in the NHL this year and 8 goaltenders. 5 of the skaters played for the Dallas Stars. Hamanaho, that shot deflected. Bruce knocked that away. Chip back around the corner. Bruce to love the goal scorer for the Finns. Down to Hamanaho. Hamanaho spins and shoots. That's blocked in front by DeMello and down it back up by Brown. Connor Brown winds back up. Brings it back down to the finish end. We're racing to it. Zucca Harju. Witherspoon jumps up. Leighton intercepts that pass. There's it back around for Jukka Harju. 7.5 to go here in the opening period. A 1-1 tie between Canada and Finland. The second semifinal today at the World Hockey Championship. Fired down by Menelin. Ratu! A great chance in front, but Ratu turned away. Now O'Reilly back for Canada. Ryan O'Reilly chips it back down to the finish zone. And O'Reilly goes hunting for the loose puck. Back around for Tavares. Trying to poke that free. Yesipulia Jarvi is taken away by Witherspoon. Lead pass finds Tavares. In with Velarde and O'Reilly. And here's Ryan O'Reilly back with it. Velarde trying to dig that free. Velarde rings it back around as Nurse steps up. Darnell Nurse tries to kick that loose, but Atu Ratu's got it back for the Finns. Chip set by O'Reilly back defending. White Cloud back up along the boards and finds Nurse. Darnell Nurse came center ice, fires it back down to the finish zone. Barkov backcourt. Lined up there by Cousins, who stepped into him. And chipped that across for Hellenius. Dropped off for Granlund. Back to Hellenius, a sharp angle shot. Greens makes the stop on that as Hellenius was trying to sneak one in short side. Celebrating. Trying to find Cousins that pass. It's brought back by Barkov. Sasha Barkov peels back. Pass by Jukka Harju. Hanelin. Pass too high for Barkov. Now Barkov looks. The centering pass. Missed the stick of Hellenius. Morgan Riley chips it back down to the finish zone as Hanelin goes back. Shots are 9-7 Canada in a tied first period. Right around by Merrill. Now Celebrini chips up the center ice. He finds Holloway. It was Shifley. Holloway shoots. Goal! Dylan Holloway with a lightning strike. And Canada takes the lead. And this line, or portions of it, strikes again.
0: Holloway attacking with speed, but it goes all the way back into Canada's own end. The clean breaker right there. Pop pass. To Celebrini, he's going with an alley-oop. Shifley maintains his speed. That goes Mantipalo further back. DeMello, nice tight turn. Celebrini gets into space where they can work with it. Holloway not looking to pass this at all. Doesn't touch the stick of Mantipalo. That's a clean beat. Blocker side. Uses Anadin a lot like the Jet Greaves goal. It's a good shot, but he'd love to get a blocker on that thing.
1: Well, Holloway's fourth in the tournament, scored a big one against the United States in the quarterfinals to break the game open, making 2-0 in the second period.
0: Hard to pass the puck through Finland, but going over the top was available.
1: 5:22 to go here in the opening period, and Canada has grabbed the lead.
6: 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A dock warmed by the sun. 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
0: Two, Finland 1. It's been a good response to them after giving up the early goal to Kuistola to rally back and take the lead.
1: Hackman celebrating with his 13th point of the tournament, tied for second with Dennis Malgin of Switzerland. Sven Andraghetto leads the way with 15 points in this tournament. Lehtinen races back. 32-year-old got shadowed there by Holloway. And now Martin Palo. Back for Lehtinen. Lead pass for Puistola. Goes off the stick of DeMello. In behind the Canadian goal. Morgan Riley. Lead pass for Shankly. Just missed. And that'll be icing against the Canadians.
0: I don't mind that idea by Mark Scheifele. Occasionally as a winger, pop off the wall into the middle of the ice. Finland is fresh and tight. They are on top of the wingers. A little pump for Hellenius just to say hello. Not a bad idea to catch the over-aggressive Finnish neutral zone to the middle. I'm going to let the righty kicking Barkov out of the circle so he can take it in the strong side. You better win it.
1: And he did not. That was Robert Thomas. And now stolen by Shankly. Shankly and shoots. And the same on that.
0: And this line has been
1: They wanted more from timely. Them. And they're getting lots. In comes Barkov now. Barkov drops it back. Sarajärvi. Gives it back across. That shot by Gremlin. Deflected away by Nurse. Thomas chips at that. As the fourth line comes on for Canada, centered by Fraser Minton. Sarajärvi swings that back for Vekanainen. Vekanainen, the New York Ranger, gains center and fires it down to the Canadian zone. White Cloud back on it. A big hit there by Nurse as he stepped into Puljujärvi. Jesse Puljujärvi gets loose behind the Canadian goal. Puljujärvi. Battles there with White Cloud. Brown stepped into him. Looked ahead for Minton, but the line was held. That shot by Ratu goes wide.
0: Glove side attempt again. Every time Finland's had a clean look, they have tied Jet Greaves' top glove.
1: Back and in, and his pocket picked again, this time by Tavares. Back to pick it up is Ville Heinola. Winnipeg first rounder in 2019. Back and nine.
0: Offside.
1: Play is offside, and a late shot taken there by Manalainen.
0: Dylan Holloway off to a good start. First assist, primary off the chin. It's to Robert Thomas, he'll take it. And then this one's more like Dylan Holloway, able to skate in with speed. Not even looking at a potential pass. Head down, looking to score as his primary option. And whipping it by Annan for his second point of the period.
1: Lehtinen pumps it back down to the Canadian zone as Dickinson's out there to pick it up. Sam Dickinson to the line but not out. With a hurry with shot, bounces back in front. And Velarde across for Tavares. John Tavares. Up there for Dickinson, but O'Reilly had to leave that and tag back up onside. Lehtinen, inside three to go in the opening period. Up for Lundell, Anton Lundell. Gets it across for Hamanahu, pulls it back for Lehtinen, the shot. Greaves knocks it down, loose puck for Lundell. And he couldn't reach that. Anton Lundell for Puistola. Bounce it back for Jokiharju, and it goes back to center ice.
0: Lundell had a look if he could have found the puck. Hoping for a minute.
1: There's Puistola with it. Puistola tied up by Crosby. Wotherspoon was knocked down in front. Now Hellenius tied up by Wotherspoon. Picked out by Matejczak. Fins are changing as Matejczak works it ahead. Drops it back for Cousins. In comes Dylan Cousins back for Matejczak. Swings that back for celebrating. Chris crossing with Crosby. Adam Tomlin stepped into him.
0: Got to get a defenseman back if you're going to have the tape up down below the goal line.
1: And now Celebrini was still, he's taken down. Penalty coming to Finland. 1:56 to go in the opening period, and Canada will get the game's first power play.
0: Macklin Celebrini has put on a clinic in puck pursuit in the offensive half of the ice all tournament long. Gets a bit of a turnover. Hellenius ties up the stick into the skates and picks up the penalty. And that was after. Here's a chance for Lundell. He gets the first tip and he misses the swipe, which would have gone in the empty net. So Canada up one, having survived this near miss by Lundell. Heads to the power play. 4 of 18.
1: It has been a work in progress, to say the least.
0: And one of the few things they've actually worked on in practice.
1: And the Finns have been great in the penalty kill, along with just 3 goals on 20 opposition attempts. A chance here late in the period for Canada to grab a 2-goal lead. Crosby for the faceoff. Scheifele kicks out ahead to O'Reilly. Matejczak takes the place of Evan Bouchard, this top power play for Canada. Picked up by O'Reilly. Ryan O'Reilly drops it off for Celebrini. Walks it and shoots. Edmund saved. Rebound set down the ice by Matt Impalo. Matejczak drops it back for Celebrini. Gabe Vilardi leads Canada with 2 power play goals. He's on the second unit. Swatted back down the ice by Mikhail Cepola. And here is Matejczak, 21-year-old from Winnipeg. Plays for Columbus in the NHL. Now Crosby takes that pass from Celebrini. It bounces right back to him. Wait for Celebrini to get back onside, and now Scheifele goes after it. Rocky trying to knock that by him. Matejczak knocks it down. Matejczak. The final minute now of the period. Jokiharju plays it around. Here's Vakanainen on it. Off the boards and back down the ice. There would be a sliver of power play time to start the second period. Holloway back with it. 40 seconds to go in the period. Tavares. Up for Holloway. Jordan steps up and slides that back down.
0: Got to get the puck off the boards. Going around the back of the net is putting it in Finland's hands where they can battle along the boards and make the clears.
1: Riding ahead for Holloway. That pass misfired, but Impalo sends it back down.
0: Disjointed, to say the least, for the Canada in their first power play of the game.
1: Riley for Holloway. Time winds down here in the period. Canada regroups as Riley brings it in. Morgan Riley brings it back around. Jumping up is Thomas. And time expires. It'll be just 5 seconds of power play time to carry over into the second period. As Canada goes into the dressing room with a 2-1 lead after one on semifinal Saturday at the 2026 World Hockey Championship.
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0: Sunday is the Everett Silvertips battle the Kitchener Rangers in the Memorial Cup Final. You can watch it right here on TSN at 6:30 Eastern, 3:30 Pacific. Welcome to our first intermission. Mark Rowe alongside Carlo Colaiacovo. We knew it would be a tight game. We thought it may be a low-scoring game, but we get three goals in that first period. It's Canada leading 2-1 in our semifinal against Finland. Game 7 of the Western Conference Final between the Thunder and Spurs goes tonight. They might be able to learn a couple of things from Canada.
1: Yeah, the alley-oop play. And Mark, you know, when you're Canada studying your opponent against the Finns, the one thing you want to do is execute clean breakouts, and you want to limit time in playing defense in your own end. And there's no better example of that on this goal. Watch Dylan DeMello recognizing the play off the boards. And instead of cradling that puck and taking it to the corner, it's a quick up to Celebrini. And oh, Mark, he pulls out the alley-oop. He sends Dylan Holloway in. An unbelievable shot. But what an unbelievable pass by Celebrini to execute this play for Canada to transition on that. If we flash back to early in the tournament, guess who did the alley-oop again? His line mate, Sidney Crosby, alley-oops to Dylan Cousins, and that ends up in a goal. And you just wonder, watching Sid and the kid, how much Celebrini's learning off Crosby watching that play. He's like, hey, Sid, you could do that forehand? I'm going to one-up you, do it on the backhand. Wow, was that a pretty goal.
0: Now we need Darnell Nurse to do it because, you know, fellow Hamiltonian Shea Gillis-Alexander is going to do it tonight. Canada, once again, for the third time in the tournament, gives up the first goal. There's no real lessons to be learned at this point of the tournament, but maybe a reminder of things that they can't afford to do.
1: Big-time reminder, because of the way Finns want to defend and play defense, a lot of their offense is going to be driven off of turnovers through their transition game, and this is a no-no. This is something Canada get caught doing. They cannot turn the puck over through the neutral zone. Vilardi does it here. He loses the puck, and it feeds right into Finland's transition and opens up the scoring. It's Patrick Pistola. It's a great job by Pistola, who attacks the middle of the ice and actually creates a shooting lane through Darnell Nurse's leg over the shoulder of Jack Reeves. So, you know, that was a tough goal to give up early, but I love the way Canada responded.
0: And, well, you like the goal by Robert Thomas, but in particular, you love how that play started for Canada.
1: And it was something that I've seen through four lines of Canada's play so far, is the way they're moving their feet, the way they're competing on offense with their forecheck. And this is, you know, Robert Thomas is the guy that scored the goals, but Robert Thomas is the guy that sort of generates the forecheck with this. You know, he turns back on the play, he has an incredible stick. He keeps his feet moving, he forces the Finnish defenseman to go D-to-D, and nice recognition and anticipation by Scheifele there to read the board rim, and then it's Matejchuk with the shot on net. It's the deflection off of the face. That's a nice assist to get, and it's Robert Thomas getting the response goal for Canada and his first of the tournament, which is a big one because Holloway's now got a point and assist. Robert Thomas has his first goal. Scheifele's all over the offense right now. That line's been really good so far through the first period in this game.
0: But they don't score on the power play at the end of that first period. Is it just the trend that's going to continue all tournament for Canada?
1: I hope not, because, you know, that has to be a deciding factor, is be better on special teams. I don't know if it was late in the period or if it was, you know, just a lack of execution. They couldn't get things organized there, but it didn't hurt them. So we'll see how they start this second period when they're back at even strength.
0: All right. At his first World Championship, Robert Thomas has his first goal of the tournament, and he caught up with Britt Dort.
2: Robert, what did you like about the way that your team responded after going down 1-0?
3: Yeah, you know what, throughout the tournament, we've been down, whether it's early or late, yeah, we stick with it, and you know, we've been able to fight through it, so love the response.
2: Your teammate Dylan Holloway might be feeling that assist on your goal for a little bit longer than others. What did you think about the way that play panned out for you guys?
3: Yeah, sometimes you just get a lucky break, and that was one of them, but I think he's doing all right. He scored next shift, so he's doing fine.
2: 8 years ago, you suited up with Team Canada at the World Juniors. You won gold. Here you are fighting for a spot in the gold medal game. What's it going to take?
3: Yeah, I think, you know, the way we responded in the second half of that period, we got to our game and created a lot of chances and limited the rush. So I think just sticking with that, and we'll have some fun.
2: Thanks for this one.
3: Thanks.
0: Well, it's the fourth time that Zurich is hosting the Men's World Hockey Championship, and the first time since 1998. And every single day, we're getting these beautiful scenes from the Swiss city. More from our first intermission after the break.
4: There.
0: they're coming in hot.
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5: My own opinion is we have a deeper team. And when you get to the playoffs, everybody has to take a turn. And when it comes down to, you know, two or three or four players being responsible for your team advancing to the next round, that's a stiff challenge. And that's a hard way to win. Didn't change when Torts got to Vegas. He was a very good player. Bruce made him a centerman. The way that he was able to handle that switch because of our need, because of Carlson being out of our lineup, he did that very easily. So I know it's Toronto. I know it's Mitch Marner. I know it's polarizing. But for me, it's a little bit about the guy's ex-girlfriend moving away and doing well. At some point, you got to get over it. He's a good person. He's a great teammate. He's really well liked, well respected by his team. He's happy. So that's what we're dealing with.
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0: perfect start to the second period for Finland. Canada commits three below the goal line, and they don't ever quite sort it out. They end up getting numbers back, but Celebrini and Crosby dive towards Hasler, who kicks it over to Lettinen. And it's a lot like Holloway to Thomas. It's Granlund, and he corrals it. It's actually Barkov.
1: Barkov gets it.
0: Puts it in.
1: Well, Sasha Barkov's got his third.
0: But it's really Celebrini and Crosby overcommitting at the blue line, and all the coverage starts to break down from there.
1: O'Reilly back across for DeMello, so back to evens they go. And I mentioned four of the last six games between Canada and Finland have gone past regulation. And Lundell works in. Lundell for Hintola, that pass just missed. Anton Lundell tied up there by O'Reilly. Morgan Riley trying to find Tavares. Morgan Riley back the other way. Broken up by Hamanaho. Riley with a rolling puck. Tavares reaching for it at the line. Hintola kept that alive. And Greaves up on the boards. That's picked off. Puljujärvi with a centering pass. That missed. And Velarde reaching for it. Puljujärvi bounces off Morgan Riley. Right back down for DeMello. He was tied up there by Menina. DeMello back around for Riley. Tavares had that knocked off his stick. It's onside. Menina dropped that back for Puljujärvi. It's picked back up by Ryan O'Reilly. Chips it back down to the finish zone as Canada starts to change. O'Reilly trying to work it free. And it's moved ahead to Valtteri Merola. And Mark Scheifele has it back. Lead pass just missed Thomas. And that's icing against the Canadians.
0: So Barkov, the captain, gets one. And you can see how a couple of forwards jump the wrong way, and that leads to odd man numbers down to the front of the net. And not many players with a stronger, heavier reach on their stick than Sasha Barkov. Not surprising to see him get a blade on it first.
1: Missed the entire NHL season, of course, with that missed the Olympic Games where the Finns won bronze.
0: We also talked that he would have played in the playoffs had Florida been able to make it. He would never be here playing in this unless right. He was 100% healthy. He wouldn't do it. Florida wouldn't let him do it.
1: Matejczak to center ice to Scheifele. Snaps that rink wide for Holloway. In comes Holloway posting up. Shoots him a sharp angle. And Justus Enonen makes the stop on that.
0: This game still feels like a bit of a chess match. It doesn't have the frenetic energy that so many of the games this tournament have had. Both teams got to be mindful defensively. Expecting the other teams ability to score around the front of the net.
1: Gets over the face-off against Bjorninen.
0: Bjorninen gets so low with his head. He's unbelievable in face-offs.
1: Wins that face-off, and here's Jokiharju back with it. Up ahead to Merola. That was knocked down by Minton. Chipped ahead by Brown. He finds Porter Marteau to chip it down, and Marteau goes after it. He gets spun around by Bjorninen. And a line it. Up for Bjornen. Chip back down to the Canadian zone as Sam Dickinson goes back. Dickinson bumped there. As Merola lost his stick. And now Jokiharju steps up. Drops that back. Merola looks back down to Jokiharju, tied up by Dickinson. Bjornen. Gets squeezed there by Minton. Dickinson looks back around for DeMello. Up for Marteau, chipped to the line, but not quite out. And Lundell got his bump. Lundell shoots from a sharp angle, knocked down by Greaves. At the point, Mattinpalo. That long shot taken by Vaakanainen. Minton had it picked off his stick by Mattinpalo.
0: Got to get it out. That's several touches.
1: Centers of Greaves down, they battle away for it. And Jet Greaves takes the puck away from Patrick Kuistola.
0: Canada with the puck on their stick several times in this defensive zone sequence, and they don't make good plays. That with it ends up with this chance right in front for Kisla Hamanaho. Tries a soft one across. Mello helps track it down for Graves to secure it. And Sam Dickinson out there hasn't played much of this game, first game of the tournament. You just have to be cleaner on the exits.
1: Back in Einen, plays it back across. That shot from Mattenpalo deflected away. Witherspoon on it. Bouncing puck to near boards as Matejczuk gathers it back up. Matejczuk finds Cousins. Get on back in Einen, and Dylan Cousins stays on him. Crosby sealed the wall. Witherspoon steps up. Down to Crosby. Crosby centers it, and it was ticked away by Puljujarvi. And back down to the Canadian zone as Matejczuk goes back. Five gone here in the second period. A 2-2 tie between Canada and Finland. Finn scored 49 seconds into the second period. Olli Mäto with a chance. Loose in front. Great stop by Greens as he turns away. Helenius point blank.
0: Helenius, who joined Finland late after a strong finish of the playoffs in Buffalo, beats Whitecloud back to the front of the net. You look for a hit in the corner, you don't get it. Quick legs, and Greaves with one of his best of the game to get across and take it away from Helenius. Helenius from Buffalo playoffs right onto the first line with Finland. Been watching him for, it seems like, 5 years, even though he's only 20 years old.
1: Had a couple World Juniors for the Finns and the World Championship. Saarijärvi looks down to Grant, and he was tied up there by Whitecloud. And Brown chips it back down to the finish end as Barkov swings it back around for Mäto. Helenius had the board sealed there by Nurse. And the centering pass knocked down by Saarijärvi for Granlund. Out with Barkov. And Helenius. Nurse lays it back around for Whitecloud. Tavares gains center ice and flips it back down to the finish end. There's Mäto back for it. Move that by O'Reilly. Brown had stepped up. As Helenius goes rink wide for Lehtinen jumping in. Drops it off for Granlund. Finns are changing. That centering pass is batted away. Quick stick there by Morgan Riley. Lead pass for Tavares. Skipped away from him. Missing waved off as Lindell got spun around by Tavares. Brown comes in to help out. Thomas out there. And the loose puck at the center of the goal. Gathered back up by Anton Lindell. Looks ahead for Hamanaho. Works in. Shoots. Graves save. Bouncing puck in front. Lindell drops it back for Lehtinen. Lehtinen shoots. It goes off the skate of Puistola. Gathered back up by Holloway. Dylan Holloway moves by Puistola. Lines in. Holloway still on it. Drops that back for Dickinson. A shot that went just wide. Whitecloud back around for Thomas. He's taken down by Lehtinen. And Thomas looks back. The referee gives the play on signal. Jukka Harju swings it back around. Whitecloud steps up. Whitecloud shot bounces away wide. Jukka Harju goes around for Lehtinen, and Dickinson steps up. Plays it down to Thomas. Now Dickinson has to hurry back. That pass misfires. And icing called against Finland.
0: Robert Thomas is moving his feet. That's when he's at his best. Not happy there was no call made here. Just a can opener in the legs. Up 100% it is. 100%. Stick your stick between a guy's legs. He goes to crossover. It's a trip. It's got to be. He says, take a look. He's not diving. He's not looking for a call. Even if it's accidental, trip to trip.

0: Face off, won by Celebrini. Back for Nurse. He shoots, and the glove save made by Hanneman. 2-2 the score here in the second period of the semifinals of the World Hockey Championship.
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0: goal and is up to 13 points as he's trying to track down the tournament lead of 15.
1: Svetlana Degetto. Got goals in three straight games coming in.
0: For Canada to win what they want to win, he's going to have to be excellent.
1: Thomas wins the faceoff back for White Cloud. Chipped out by Thomas. As Barkov goes back, Holloway steps into him. With Switzerland winning earlier today, a streak continues. Every single gold medal game since 2015 has featured either Canada or Switzerland.
0: That's a testament to Switzerland, but they're part of that conversation.
1: The difference is Canada's won four times, the Swiss have none. Canada and the Swiss have never faced each other in the gold medal game of this tournament. Granlund. That bounces off Hanel and Barkov back for it. Barkov crunched there by Scheifele. And Nurse goes back around for White Cloud. Both teams changing as now Thomas makes his way off. Nurse for White Cloud. White Cloud looks ahead for Martone, who swings it back down to the finish end. Hanel had that skip away. White Cloud leapt off the ice to avoid a too many men penalty. Ratu back in front. Not a quick chance there. For Mannen turned away. Riley back on it. Morgan Riley snaps at it for Martone. Plays it back down to the finish end. As Annan's up to play it, leaves it there for Mattipalo. We got crunched there by Minton. And Brown drops it back for DeMello. Back around for Connor Brown. Minton is tied up by Mattipalo. Races back to it for Brown. Connor Brown. Spins across the top as Canada changes D. Martone quickly on it. And Matejczuk races to it. Chips out ahead to Matejczuk, taken down by Ratu. And now the Finns break out with numbers. Ratu with Puljujärvi. Puljujärvi shoots, screams the save on that. Oh, that's set up by what the Canadians thought was a trip by Ratu. In the finish zone, Martone plays it back around, but Lundell is there first for Finland. Centers it. And a shot by Hamanaho goes wide. Puisala got up behind the goal. And now Martone on it. Chips it up, and Lipton has moved up. He blocked the pass, and now Hamanaho looks back for Lundell at the point. And good pressure now for the Finns. Lundell centers it. Missed Puisala with that pass. Saariarvi jumps up. What is Saariarvi? Spins it back in. And Morgan Riley's tied up. Marilla plays that back to Lipton with a shot through the traffic at the foot wide. Trotter 7-1 Finland here in the second period. And a long shot by Hanela is gloved by Greaves. And Canada gets the break it needs here. 2-2 in the second.
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1: The World Championship is colorful and it is loud. The fans on outside packed with tens of thousands. Downtown lively.
2: It's a very different in-game experience than North America. With the fan sections and the chants and the songs, the drums.
1: The Swiss game tomorrow night, the gold medal game, is going to be electric, regardless of who the Swiss play. Lena Leinen, watching center ice by Tavares. A chip back in by Marilla. DeMello, caught up by Bjornanen. Marilla tries to work that free. Bjornanen. Checked there by O'Reilly, and Dickinson plays it around for DeMello.
2: Canada has a hard time moving the puck out of their own end. They are getting forechecked to submission in the second period. The whole game's been played along the fourth down in Canada's end.
1: Fins were beaten in the semifinals by Canada at the Olympics, won the bronze medal game.
3: This is Sam Dickinson. A high pick to San Jose a couple of years ago.
1: Yeah, 11th overall in 2024.
2: 19 years old.
3: And Sam's 2.5.
2: Good school with my daughter.
3: Toronto growing up.
1: A very highly touted prospect. Mm-hmm. Traded before he played a game in junior for, I think it was 9 draft picks. And busting his hardest. Save and no goal. It's knocked off the line by Dickinson. And the Finns right away are looking at that. So the officials from center ice have signaled, and it looks like Konstantinos has put the Finns ahead 3-2.
4: Play is under review.
2: They don't blow it down unless they see it over the goal line.
1: Right.
2: So John Tavares, a terrible play in the neutral zone. Behind the back pass, you have a tight group.
1: Yeah.
2: And it drifts through Jet Greaves, trickles towards the goal line. His left leg. Yep. It gets an inch over the goal line. That close. Hard for the referee to be down below the goal line to see it. As Sam Dickinson arrives too late. But that, John Tavares has got to make a better decision. He's in the neutral zone.
4: After review of the play, it's determined that the puck completely crossed the goal line. We have a good goal.
2: Well, that was an easy one. Nothing hard about that is Konstantinos continues his run of points.
1: Yeah, he's got goals in back-to-back games since joining the Finnish team after Buffalo was knocked out.
2: Surges through the neutral zone on a quick transition. Sam Dickinson gets caught outside a little bit. DeMello's didn't have enough juice to get back. And just trickled it over the line. The pass from Brandon. And Hellenius has that right amount of confidence slash arrogance to him, where he believes he is really good and can be a difference maker, and he has been for Finland.
1: Point of game player for Rochester in the American League. Still establishing himself at the NHL level. So the Finns are back on top. Each team has held the lead. And these two have played so many classics at the World Championship in recent years. Usually a day later than this in the gold medal game. Is celebrating. Plays that back. Nurse wins the battle for the puck. Now the Cousins is long shot there by Crosby, knocked away by Anderson. And White Cloud back to pick it up. White Cloud up ahead for Crosby. Sidney Crosby back down to celebrating for White Cloud. White Cloud shoots. Save by Anderson. Cousins digging for it. And Anderson has it as Dylan Cousins was jamming away.
2: A neutral zone play by Canada to get the zone entry and a point shot. Traffic around Anderson. Crosby, Celebrini, and Cousins, the number one line, go back to work. The Canada has fallen behind 3-2. Trying to get the second period heading the right direction because it has been one-way traffic for Finland for most of the second.
1: Shots are 10-1 Finland. And a face-off won this time by Ratsu. Morgan Rielly. Back around to Tavares. Mata plays it back down to the Canadian zone as Rielly goes back. Holloway tied up. Back at the point. Menonen. He's back across that long point shot. Triple down towards the goal. Better shot to Ratsu. Scores! Ratsu makes it a two-goal lead for the Finns.

0: Latu pounces on a loose puck. And it's more of the same possession, point shots, traffic. The battle in front is hectic. And not enough sticks are tied up by Canada. Latu attacks from up high, pokes it through Holloway, and then pokes back Greaves. And Greaves has got no idea where the puck is. He hasn't tracked it through the pile yet. Relying on your veteran players to make good decisions. Ryan O'Reilly's group out there for a goal again and again.
1: Two goals in 90 seconds for the Finns. And Canada, for the third time in the tournament, is down two. Long shot by Nurse goes wide, so not in a familiar position, but they're playing with fire against Finland.
0: Coming back against better teams will get progressively more difficult.
2: Here we go.
0: Look from our ref cam.
2: Come on, puck.
0: Puljujärvi battling in front, taking up time and space. And Latu had been out by the blue line, flows back to the front of the net, and Greaves can't see it. And quickly, it is 4-2 Finland. They've really controlled the play since in the middle of the first period. Respond in the last 6 minutes of the second. Game on track.
1: Scheifele. Finns back along the boards. Traded by the Islanders to Vancouver was Ratu and part of the Bo Horvat deal. As Granlund winds in. Now Granlund. Lays that down to Hellenius. Scheifele. To Brown. Brought ahead by Thomas. Thomas moves in with the plays offside at the finished blue line.
0: The frustration is starting to mount for Canada. The chirping, the waving at the refs. They're not happy with an offside call that they disagree with.
1: By the way, if you didn't hear about this, Sidney Crosby was caught on a live mic in the dressing room saying, just pare down, they're awful. He wasn't referring to Slovakia. He was referring to the officials. And his message was, don't get taken off your game button. He actually apologized. He found the Slovaks the next day, their team management, and apologized to them saying, that's not what I meant and who I was talking about.
0: He didn't have to apologize. We say stuff like that all the time in the dressing room. We don't believe it. It's not true, but we say it all the time to try to pump ourselves up. We can come back on these guys. They're terrible on their own end.
1: Right.
0: It's not true, but we're hoping that it might be.
1: He had just, though, finished an argument with the officials at the end of that period, so.
0: Yeah.
1: Six to go here in the second. Minton on it. Oh, Minton chipped that out for Velarde. And Hadla has it back for the Finns. Out ahead, Marilla. Tied up there by Tkachuk. And Witherspoon looks up for Velarde. It doesn't matter who you put in these uniforms, they can defend.
0: And they're strong. It's not just that they're organized and they're in the right spots, but they're strong in the battles, and they were happening in the second period. Barkov takes a play in tight, beats Granlund to the puck. And Hanya is a sprung on a rebound, on a breakaway, and slips it home. Ratu after that. Counts on some loose change as well. Canada, who were up 2-1, feeling good about themselves now, down 4-2. And nothing doing in the second period for Canada.
1: You mentioned they've outscored the opposition 18-4 in the third. Witherspoon plays it back around for Tkachuk. For Witherspoon. Lead pass for Crosby. Crosby winds in. The puck was in his feet. Taken back by Puistola. Who opened the scoring in the first period for the Finns. And Riley goes back. DeMello for Celebrini. Cousins got spun around at center ice. Riley chips it in for Cousins. Slaps that back down to the finish end, but Ratu picked it off. Pakkinen. For Mata. And Jussi Puljujärvi swings ahead. Puljujärvi works in. still on it. Puljujärvi winds across the top and drops that back. Saarijärvi. Handled it. Saarijärvi. Back at Ida. Picked up in the corner by Manadon. Looks back for Vakanainen. That pass is blocked, brought back by Celebrini. Chips it for Crosby. And Crosby's chipping hit the linesman's skate. Goodness. And now Puljujärvi three on one. Feeds it back across for Ratu. That pass just missed. And Crosby's livid on the Canadian bench. Back at the point is Lehtinen. Across for Jokiharju is shot. Punched away by Greaves. And Puljujärvi back in for Barkov. Barkov peels away from Nurse as the Finns are changing. Helenius. Looks like return pass. It's chopped back in by Helenius. And Cousins finds Tavares. Chips it back down to the finish end. Lehtinen. Up to Barkov. That pass back across for Granlund. White Cloud looks for O'Reilly. To Tavares. And Holloway goes hunting for the puck in on Hanila. They collide behind the goal. Holloway still down. Poked ahead by O'Reilly. Out the other side for Lehtinen. Lean pass for Helenius in behind Witherspoon. And Helenius peels back. At the point, Vakanainen plays it back in. And Matejczuk gathers it back up. Tavares for Witherspoon. Chips it ahead for Holloway, a long shot floats wide. Now throws it by Adam. 2:47 to go here in the second period. The Finns have a 4-2 lead.
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1: Seven to go in the second period. The Finns have scored three goals here in the second to grab a 4-2 lead.
4: Zdonskov has changed the lines around. He's got Brown with Thomas and Shifley Velarde down to the fourth line.
1: The faceoff won by the Finns. That time it was Ratu. He's slow to get up. And Dickinson goes back and icing called against the Finns as Aku Ratu was spilled in that draw.
4: Ratu is 64% on faceoffs in the tournament coming into the game. Got it. He has his hand busy on the ice. Goes down and Robert Thomas gets on top of him and tries to go around. Yeah, really great to push here the last few minutes.
1: Another faceoff won though by the Finns. Dickinson back out there for Canada. Shifley chips that for Brown. Connor Brown winds in. As a look, centering pass missed, Shifley as Dickinson steps up. Pokes that down to Thomas. Brown tried to center it. Thomas back on it. He spun Mata around, and Shifley has the puck back. To the point he goes for DeMello. Fires it back around for Thomas. Chips up the side of the goal. Brown centers it, but was right through the crease. And a penalty coming out of Finland. DeMello swings it back. Brown is shot at the goal post. Thomas back with it. Here's Brown. Connor Brown. Spins that back for DeMello, and the puck is picked off by Puljujärvi with 1:59 to go in the second period. Canada's going back to the power play.
4: Well, they had a push. They had a couple chances.
5: Team Finland on 34, minor penalty hooking.
4: Shifley got Ratu on his tail. And of course, the hook into the hands. Shifley looking for a call. He gets it. And right after that, Connor Brown rings one off the post. And just like in the first period where Kenna had a power play late, he did absolutely nothing with it.
1: One shot.
4: This one is even more important. Get one before the end of the period on the power play.
1: Crosby for the faceoff. Moves in the corner, picked up there by Celebrini. Backwood Celebrini looks back for Matejczuk. Spins that down to O'Reilly. Back for Celebrini. For Matejczuk. Celebrini back with it. Matejczuk. Lines back across. Here's Celebrini. With Scheifele drifting on the far side. Matejczuk. Celebrini. Looks back across. Scheifele. Centers it for Crosby. That was ticked away by Barkov.
4: It's not going to be there if you catch it and handle it. Got to be a one-touch pass in the middle. Feeling too quick on the recovery.
1: Sasha Barkov, one of the world's best penalty killers. Now Crosby was behind the goal. Crosby for Celebrini. Back to Matejczuk. Matejczuk to Celebrini. Moves in. Feeds that back down for Crosby. He bats that down. And sit down the ice by Vaakanainen. Minute to go here in the period. That pass misfires. Martin Paolo. Back up the center ice, picked up there by Matejczuk. Matejczuk to Vilardi. And back for Thomas. Thomas jumps in, back across to Vilardi. Play back around for Holloway. 30 seconds to go in the period. Holloway back for Thomas. Robert Thomas walks in. Thomas had a stick lifted by Bjorninen. Thomas swings that back to Riley for Holloway. And Dylan Holloway spins off Marilla and moves that back to Thomas. Thomas swings that back to Riley. Morgan Riley back for Thomas. Centers it. Missing on the back door was Vilardi. And moved back out by Marilla. With a 4-2 lead after scoring three straight goals in the second period in the semifinals of the 2026 World Hockey Championship.
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8: 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They need everything. They obviously... The most important thing they need is an upgrade on their defense. Like, they need better defensemen. They need a lot. You know, Oliver Ekman-Larsson, how much does he have left? Jake McCabe, how much does this guy have left? Jake McCabe's not a great skater. You know, Jake McCabe should not be in your top four. He's a bottom pair defenseman for me now. So
7: 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Didn't play last year. He's 37 years old. It's not just the easiest thing to slide right back and do what you once did. 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

0: It's almost here. The 2026 FIFA World Cup kicks off on June 11th as Mexico takes on South Africa at 3 Eastern, noon Pacific. Canada's first match of the tournament goes the following day as they take on Bosnia and Herzegovina, also at 3 Eastern, noon Pacific. Catch both games live on TSN, CTV, and Crave. You will find very few periods at any level where an opposition dominates Canada the way that Finland did in that second period. They outshot them 10-3. They scored 3 goals and have a 4-2 lead going into the third period of our semifinals. We welcome you to our second intermission, Marco, alongside Carlo Colaiacobo. We often ask players what was said in the dressing room after the first period or the second period. Well, I would love to know what Finland did after that first period, because 49 seconds in, they score and they never looked back in that period.
1: A surprise start for Canada, considering how good they looked in the first period and how bad they looked in the second period. And usually the first shifts and the last shifts of the period set the tone for the way you're supposed to play. And this is the first shift of the second period. You can just see Finland is on their toes and they're on the attack mode. And it's the top line that crit does all the damage here. It's the entry, it's the over back check by Canada, and then it's the net front battle. Great play by Granlund there to deke out Greaves, and then Barkov buries it. And then one of the older guys in the team, this is John Tavares. He should understand the right play to be made here. And I talked about it before the game. The one thing you cannot do against this Finnish team is turn the puck over. Turns the puck over on a horrible play, horrible decision, and Finland just transitioned. And just out of nowhere, Finland trailing that period, now they got the lead and they've got all the momentum, and they didn't stop from there, Mark.
0: You are doing your job as an analyst, but I'm getting a lot of the former player in Carlo today because
1: baffled.
0: Plays like that, but then the Atu Ratu goal, where it's pure determination by Finland that leads to that goal.
1: And we saw a lot of that period where Canada was forced to defend in their own zone because Finland just kept dumping pucks in, winning puck battles, and generating chances towards the net. And this is another great example. It's like Canada in shock because they've given up 2 goals. And just look at the way how passive they are defensively. And then they're just batting pucks out of the front of the net into dangerous slots. And it's just losing more puck battles as Atu Ratu wins the bouncing puck battle and then buries it in the empty net. And then all of a sudden, in a game where Canada looked like they were in total control after that first 20 minutes, given up 3 in that second period, and now they got a massive uphill battle down by 2 against a team in Finland that prides himself in playing very stingy defense.
0: Well, and we're used to Canadian teams with a lot of talent coming over to this tournament and looking disjointed and not really having the chemistry for the first few games of the tournament, not in the semifinals. Yeah. And really, and again, we're isolating a one period, but they picked the worst time to maybe play their worst hockey of the tournament.
1: Well, at this stage of the tournament, it's all about details. And the details in this period were something we haven't seen out of Canada all tournament. And it's the little things that can turn into big things, and as simple as line changes. And here's Canada, you know, again, even with their confidence with the puck and their execution, didn't really look like their normal selves. So here they get caught on a bad line change, and it's a 3-on-1. And good thing Finland couldn't execute the way that you'd hope the team to execute in that situation. And this is the top line of Canada with Celebrini and Crosby. Crosby fails to dump it in. It's a soft play by Celebrini, and then they get caught another bad line change. It's another 3-on-1. Those two plays, just on line changes, summarized how off Canada looked in that period and how poor they were in details and execution. And look, thank God it's not, they haven't played 60 minutes. Mm-hmm. They have 20 minutes to still figure this out. They're down by 2 goals. They've been in this spot before. So Canada needs to refocus and bring their best effort here in the third period.
0: They will lean on their stars and their leadership group, including their captain, Macklin Celebrini, who caught up with Britt Dorrit.
2: Macklin, what was it about Team Finland in that period that made them so tough to defend?
3: I think it was us. I mean, we were turning pucks over and we weren't being careful with it, just feeding them. And I mean, that's the kind of team that'll make you pay.
2: Your coach did talk about the neutral zone, how important that was. Is that the area you want to see this group clean up, or what is it?
3: Yeah, I mean, that's all. We just can't give them anything. I mean, that fuels their transition. They're really good in the ozone when they get it set up. So we just need to be more careful.
2: You can feel the emotions, frustrations mounting. What's your message for the group with the gold medal game on the line?
3: I mean, we're relaxed. We're good. I think we need to reset and come at this third period with everything we got.
2: Thanks, Macklin.
0: He seems more confident than you at the moment.
1: I mean, we heard that before early in this tournament. I mean, this is the maturity that we're seeing in Celebrini wearing the C, where He's just trying not to make things worse than they are right now. And maybe he does believe that they can come back and win this game. And he's got to be the driving force behind that, because the battle of the two top lines, Finland's up 2-0 right now.
4: Maybe it's this. Canada has outscored their opponents in the third period 18-4 in the tournament. They need that trend to continue. They have any shot at going to the gold medal game tomorrow, which we know the Swiss will be playing in after a dominant performance against Norway in their semifinal. We'll recap that after the break.
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0: today in the first semifinal. It was Switzerland taking on Norway. Second period, the Swiss up by one. Off the Norway turnover, Calvin Turkoff has a two-on-one. Sends the nice saucer pass to Dennis Mulligan, who doubles the Swiss lead. That's back-to-back games with a goal for Mulligan, while the hosts had four of the top five scores in the tournament entering the day. They're also trying to make their third straight gold medal game. They would add two more in the period to lead 4-0. Third period now, Swiss on the power play. How about the period for Sven Andraghetto, who passes to Damian Riad, who finds Nico Hischier. And Hischier rips it in, the Devils captain, with his sixth of the tournament. The Swiss would add a sixth goal later in the frame. 15 Swiss players recording a point in this one. They're off to their third straight gold medal game. But before the end of the game, Tinas Luke Kobar tries to finish his check on Nito Niederreiter right as the clock winds down. Had to be separated by the refs. Swiss head coach Jan Kudu wasn't happy about it, leading to a lengthy shouting match with Norway's head coach Petter Thorsen. The two going at it before the end of the game ceremony. The Swiss, after all this, are off to the final with a dominant 6-0 win over Norway. The Norwegians, though, looking to make history tomorrow by winning their first medal. They will play in the bronze medal game, which will go at 9 a.m. Eastern, 6 a.m. Pacific. And then later in the afternoon, it's the gold medal game where Switzerland, looking to win that first world title. They have won 5 silvers in their history. Can they finally get that elusive title on home ice? We'll have that for you at 2 p.m. Eastern, 11 a.m. Pacific. Can Canada mount the comeback in the third period against Finland? We'll have the third period when we return after the break.
1: They're coming in hot.
2: What is it that you've seen or that you know of your program that has put Mitch Marner in a position to flourish and play the way that he's played?
3: My own opinion is we have a deeper team. And when you get to the playoffs, everybody has to take a turn. And when it comes down to, you know, two or three or four players being responsible for your team advancing to the next round, that's a stiff challenge. And that's a hard way to win. It didn't change when Torts got to Vegas. He was a very good player. Bruce made him a centerman. The way that he was able to handle that switch because of our need, because of Carlson being out of our lineup. He did that very easily. So I know it's Toronto. I know it's Mitch Marner. I know it's polarizing. But for me, it's a little bit about the guy's ex-girlfriend moving away and doing well. At some point, you got to get over it. He's a good person. He's a great teammate. He's really well liked, well respected by his team. He's happy. So that's what we're dealing with.
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0: Titans have a 4-2 lead after two periods of play. Scored three straight in that second period. Canada's got 2 seconds of power play time, but no shot in the last power play. Just one on two power plays this evening. So they have been dynamite in the third period, but they're facing a much different animal with Captain Sasha Barkov. Winner gets the Swiss for gold tomorrow night.
1: All right, I want you to take that first.
0: And something else, not as well known, but will become apparent later if Canada loses this game. It would mark the first time in nearly 40 years that Canada would not be the defending champion in any IHF competition. To end that, they'd have to win tonight and beat the Swiss tomorrow. Granlund centers it. That's knocked away. Cousins quickly back for Celebrini. Celebrini trying to find Crosby. Bouncing puck for Celebrini. Moves that in. Here is Crosby. Swings it back for Morgan Riley. Walking. Shoots. That was blocked by Granlund. Now the centering pass goes back to DeMello. He fires, and a glove save made by Anthony.
2: So to avoid that fate, they have to find at least two in the third period. Canada's third periods have been their best. And they're going to have to be aggressive, and that includes activating defensemen. Morgan Riley off the bench jumps on this one, but a pretty good block from Cale Granlund. But responsibly, you have to think aggressive if you're Canada. Can't wait for the last 5 minutes.
0: Following, down to Thomas. Robert Thomas. Stopped that back. Lindell chipped at it to Mello. Plays it back to Holloway. Sheffield going after it. Hainala. His Winnipeg teammate stepped into him. Mahamanaho plays that to center ice. Thomas drops that to Holloway moving in. Dylan Holloway works in. Shoots up the side of the goal. Picked up by Shifley. Back to Morgan Riley. And for Sam Dickinson. Dickinson swings it back for Riley. Morgan Riley, a long shot that floats wide. Hainala had the wall sealed there by Shifley for a moment. Moves it to side of the goal, and Hainala has it back. Up for Puistola. Trips it back down to the Canadian zone, and Dickinson swings back to pick it up. Dickinson up ahead to Tavares. Sam Dickinson in deep on the forecheck for Canada. Tavares swung that towards the goal. Ratu knocked that down. Sakari Manalainen. Back for Ratu, a long shot. Greaves gloves that. That hangs on.
2: Ratu puts it on net. Holloway had scored a goal. Blocker side in the first period. Drag and pull and almost catches Hannon again. Just outside the post. Holloway is probably Canada's most effective forward in the game. Canada having a good year this past year in Nashville. Canada, you want to test him. See what he's got in this kind of situation.
0: Now Matejczuk swings back for the rolling puck. It's after Weatherspoon and Tavares. Up for O'Reilly, finds Velarde. In comes Gabe Velarde, a shot, he ripped that wide. Tavares moves up, chips it back down to Velarde, who's on the side of the goal, it rolled off his stick. And Merrilla moves that ahead for Manalainen, 2-1-1 for the Finns. Manalainen shoots, Greaves makes the stop on that.
2: Gotta be clean the rest of this period for Jack Greaves. You cannot give up a fifth. Big save on the 2-on-1.
0: Weatherspoon. Game center ice, back across for Crosby, passes with his skates, and now Weatherspoon back with it. Other side to Nurse. And Darnell Nurse brings it around, Celebrini waiting for it. Leffin stepped into him, and Granlund's got it back. Up for Barkov to Granlund. Now Granlund works it. Hellenius had to do the split to stay onside. And Nurse takes that pass from Crosby. Darnell Nurse ahead for Dylan Cousins. Cousins winds in. Rink wide to Crosby. Crosby backdoor pass tipped high by Cousins. Who had a good look there and just missed.
2: Dylan Cousins has been on quite a point run with the first line going laterally and go back against the grain. It's a tough reaching tip to get enough forward momentum. Vilardi looking for a hook on the wraparound. Tejic gets caught in deep and lining off on the two-on-one. That's what Finland will do. They will just wait for Canada to be aggressive, try to counterattack for their chances.
0: Back to Thomas, Shifley, and Holloway, the forward line for Canada. Ratu for the face-off. And controlled by the Finns. Canada's had the edge in draws this game 56%. Thanks primarily to a strong second period, ironically enough. Shankly. Look at that pass from Thomas. Gathered back up by Vakanainen. Thomas couldn't quite reach that, and Jesse Puljujärvi plays that to open space as Morgan Riley goes back. Shifley in for Thomas. Robert Thomas walks in. Thomas, drop pass picked up by Manninen. Sakari Manninen fires it back down to the Canadian zone as Dickinson rings that around. And icing called against Canada.
2: Sam Dickinson thrust into action to Evan Bouchard's injury. Ooh, that's an elbow accidentally by Puljujärvi right in the chops. Dylan DeMello. Canada's already getting a little thinner on defense with one guy down. Can't afford to lose another.
0: Face off one by Thomas. Here's Dickinson on it. The center regular shift in that second period. Page is over 4 minutes. As Shifley goes after it. In on Olimata. Not in Powell. Took a stick there from Shifley. And Mata. Used by Celebrini. It's Celebrini, Minton, and Shifley on the ice together.
2: An extra shift for Celebrini with the fourth line. Just getting an extra ice.
0: Celebrini. Flips that ahead for Brown. Connor Brown sends it back at front, point blank, save by Edmund on Fraser Minton.
2: That's why you get Celebrini out there. He creates plays, quick up on a change for Finland, and let Minton and Brown flow to the front of the net. The pass to Connor Brown, good pivot. It's hard when you're spinning like Minton is here to pick a corner. You're just trying to elevate.
3: Houston, that's huge, man. Save. Nice save.
0: Commentary from the official, Sean McFarland.
2: Here's one from the official. I'm losing. I don't want to hear the quote. The ref tell me what a good save that was.
0: Brown flips it back around for Riley. Now Brown back for Minton. Long wrist shot goes off a leg and wide. Brown pivots off the boards. Drops it back for Riley. Bouncing puck picked off by Linen. And Marilla moves in. Now Bjornen falls, and Brown back the other way. End of a long shift for this group as Brown winds in, drops for Minton. Plays that back around, trying to find Celebrini. Hanala plays that behind the goal, and Marilla up for Manalainen. Kicked at by DeMello, and Brown reaches for it. O'Reilly back across for Nurse. He's got some room. Shoots, pounded that wide. Out to center ice it goes and gathered back up as White Cloud slams it back down to the finish zone. Six gone here in the third period. Finns lead 4-2. Canada comes in at 8-0. The Finns are 7-1. Finland's only loss to the Swiss in the last game of the preliminary round. And the Swiss have already steamrolled their way to a spot in the gold medal game tomorrow night. That'll be the hottest ticket Zurich has seen in a very long time. Picked up by Vilardi. Swings it back. White Cloud a shot. Pad save. Rebound. Tavares turned away. Rebound again. And a stop on that. Three good saves there by Eustace Edelman. keeps Canada at bay. 4-2 the Finns lead in the third period.
4: Koodo 5G has arrived with super affordable 5G coverage from coast to coast. Hello, 5G. Goodbye, awkwardly holding your phone up to the sky just to say...
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0: He's hit the bench.
7: First shot's a good one. The second one, we're getting a great look at him here. He's going to try to go under the arm of Anandin. And he gets rattling around. You see the jersey rippling as it almost slides through. But keeps it out.
0: Right up. Fine Anandin. Plays for Geneva and the Swiss, and you mentioned that a number of these Finnish players, eight, play professionally in Switzerland. Dickinson drops it back. 13 to go in the third period. Shots are 5-2 Canada here in the third. Jumping in is Scheifele trying to knock that free. Sarajärvi. And a poke loose by Thomas. Scheifele drops it back for Holloway. A work over by Ratu. Now to Ratu, lifts that back to center ice. Lead pass for Thomas from Weatherspoon in the high slot. Scheifele had it poked away. Off the bench comes Nurse to fire it back down to the finish zone. Scheifele after it. Gets the stick on Lindell and falls, and Lindell plays that up to Puljujärvi. As you mentioned, you have Barkov as the number one center, and then Lindell, who's Barkov Jr., is the number two. And that pass is picked up. Brought ahead by Amanaho. Then Amanaho. Back for Lindell, a centering pass misfired. It was back to center ice. Center ice, Amanaho knocked off the puck. In comes Celebrini with Cousins. And centering pass is blocked by Hainola. And Celebrini trying to knock it back in front again. Hainola brings it back. Just back down to the Canadian zone as Barkov goes in. By the way, Barkov actually is Barkov Jr. His dad, Alexander Barkov, is a Russian who played in Finland. Crosby swings that back. Moved around by White Cloud for Nurse, and they're going to call that potentially icing, but Velarde got there to negate it. Velarde tries to poke that back. And brought back up by Hellenius. In with Mantalainen. DeMello waiting for it. And Ryan O'Reilly back around for Morgan Riley. Out to center ice, that skips back down to the finish, so nice and called against Canada.
7: Trying to put everything to the net that they can. Amanaho, bad decision, doesn't turn it over. Quick counter. The first pass attempt is blocked nicely by Hainola, but Celebrini picks it up and just says, you know what, there's people there. I'm throwing it into the pile. Well, that one, what it kind of was doing, Cousins went into the crease, but everything to the front of the net for the rest of the game for Canada. Take their chances.
0: Tavares chips out ahead. O'Reilly on it. Ryan O'Reilly has it picked off, and it's brought back by Sakari Mäntynen. Scored the golden goal for the Finns against Canada in the World Championship in 2022. Finns have been back in the semifinals since. Rana goes back with Tavares, moving in on him. Velarde goes after it. Sam Dickinson steps up. Dickinson pivots back. Thomas. Looks back down to Velarde. Mata, Puljujärvi, and Barkov back out there for the Finns. Thomas slides it in for Dickinson, moving in, shoots! And Anandin makes a save on that shot from Sam Dickinson. 9-5 1:59 to go here in the third. Canada still down by two.
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13: Hey everybody, how are you tonight? Sounds great.
0: Already Holman cooled out after winning their game earlier against Norway. The Swiss, as the host country, had the right to choose which semifinal they wanted. They picked the earlier one. It was the longer rest of the gold medal game tomorrow night. Next year, Germany will be the host country. And in Mannheim and Dusseldorf, there'll be an outdoor game, apparently, we're told.
7: Not with the weather we've had this week.
0: that would be a swim meet if they tried that here. The face-off one by the Finns this time, Bjornlund. In 2028, it will be France hosting in Paris and Lyon. Lyon is where hockey will be played at the 2030 Winter Olympics. And Finland and Latvia this week were awarded the 2030 World Championship. Now behind the goal is Crosby. Looks back at Becker Cousins. That pass misfired. And Greaves back with it. Last time the Finns blew a two-goal third-period lead in this tournament, 2017. Led the Czechs 3-0 and lost 4-3 in a shootout.
7: Once every 10 years, they give it up.
0: Not sure.
7: Sledding.
0: Not sure what it was before that, so. That might be a once in a blue moon. Mm-hmm. Picked up by Scheifele, back for Thomas. This line so good for Canada in the first period. Trying for a spark here, glumped down by Holloway. Four Finns line the blue line. Holloway winds in. Well, picked up by Vakanainen. Holloway taken in. In comes Hellenius. Swings that back around. White Cloud kicking at it. And Nurse pivots back. White Cloud ahead for Tavares. Pass ahead for Scheifele. Mark Scheifele chips it back across for Dickinson jumping in. Sam Dickinson, a shot off the stick of Anderson.
7: Off the top of the stick. He's looked very comfortable going forward with the puck. Sam Dickinson has been good as this game's gone along.
0: Hasn't played in a game since San Jose's season ended.
7: I'm watching this and thinking he probably should have been playing earlier.
0: Up to the finished blue line, knocked down for O'Reilly. And Ryan O'Reilly swings that ahead. Drop back for Tavares, that up between his legs. Tavares plays it back for Weatherspoon. Puistola. Up ahead for Puljujärvi. Jesse Puljujärvi drops that back for Ratu. Back in front for Puljujärvi. His stick was tied up by Tavares in the back check. Dickinson for Brown. That's chipped ahead by Menonen. As Morgan Riley goes back. Riley works in with Canada changing. Morgan Riley's shot deflects off a leg. Gathers it back up. And Minton steps up. Minton. Tangled there with Marilla. And DeMello back to pick it up.

0: 6.5 left. Now you're being risky. You're being over aggressive. Even at the expense of giving up a chance to go the other way.
1: Face off, won by Hellenius. And chipped ahead by Barkov. In comes Sasha Barkov on Scheifele. And a big body collision in the corner. Nurse kicks at it. Holloway chips that back for Nurse. And Nurse looks ahead. Finds Thomas. Back across for Scheifele with a rolling cut, but Barkov took that away. Back in front of chance for Holloway rolled wide. Thomas centers it for Scheifele. Swept back out of the reach of Nurse. And Greaves plays it back across for White Cloud. Abenaho. Shot there by Dickinson. Plays it back down to Lundell. And Lundell's shot was blocked by Celebrini. And Celebrini brings it ahead.
0: 1-on-5. It felt like that for a lot of the game for Canada.
1: Crosby trying to play it back around. Crosby flips that back. Weatherspoon. Crisp pass back for Dickinson. A shot that was blocked by Hamanaho. Dickinson lays it back for Celebrini. Weatherspoon swings it back down for Dylan Cousins. Here's Crosby on it. 5 to go in the third period. Crosby back to Dickinson. Holds. Shoots. And into the save. And there's no rebound for Cousins. Finland up by 2 with 4:58 to go in the third.
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1: Early this game, took a 2-1 lead in the first on a goal by Dylan Holloway, but the Finns reeled off 3 straight in the second, take a 4-2 lead.
0: It was really the second period that flipped the game in favor of Finland.
1: And Canada has not been able to summon the third period heroics it's had previously. They've outshot the Finns 9-2 here in the third. Celebrini, Crosby, and Cousins out there. Face off, won by Ratu. Celebrini swings it back around for Weatherspoon. Looks down at Celebrini for Cousins. Dylan Cousins chips that back down to the corner. Crosby after, but the puck skips off the top of the glass and out.
0: Finland still staying organized, even late in the game. Not really a sense of panic in the defensive zone. And some of that speaks to the coaching. Nancy Pennington is a taskmaster, but also a group that's played a lot together. A lot of these games are very familiar with each other. And now at 4:30, you're thinking needed two, maybe another minute or 90 seconds until Jet Green leaves the net.
1: Thomas wins the faceoff back to Scheifele, back across. He goes, Nurse, a shot that deflected wide. Thomas chips it back in front. Scheifele reaching for it. Looks around for Holloway. Back down to Scheifele. Chips that to Thomas, shields off Matt.

0: the centering pass. Holloway's shot goes wide. Thomas back on it. Robert Thomas. Shot goes off a leg. Out the other side. Jam play there for Nurse. Rather turned away by Annan.
1: Finland.
0: Broken stick for the Finns, but Ratu quickly gathers one up. That's Bjornen rather. Now Bjornen back the other way with Ratu. Nurse racing back. Four to go in the third. Chip back down as Cousins goes after them. Back in Iden. At the line, held by Riley. No move from Greaves yet.
1: He's looking.
0: Jukka Harju. Up for Manninen. Back to get it to Dylan DeMello for Canada. DeMello fires it down. Tavares goes after it. Gives you that broken stick. Get it back up by Velarde. Velarde along. Wrist shot. Kicked away by Annan. Granlund's got it back. Greaves was inching out of the net there. DeMello.
1: Good enough. You need an extra body to track down loose pucks in the offensive zone.
0: Riley fires it down. That's knocked down by Manninen. And Celebrini plays it back around. Thomas out there. Get it back up by Celebrini. Another bringing Greaves to the Canadian bench. In comes Celebrini, a backhand shot deflects wide. Extra skater comes on. It's Ryan O'Reilly. Nurse pokes at it. Puck high in the air for Scheifele, and Scheifele will hold the line for a moment. Now play back net and race for Puistola. Empty net. Puistola misses. And Celebrini back the other way for Nurse. Nurse for Macklin Celebrini. Rattles it back around. Holloway goes after it. Thomas. For Scheifele. Now O'Reilly. Back to Crosby for Morgan Riley to Sidney Crosby. Crosby back across. Celebrating a shot. Edmonds save. Rebound loose in front. And sent down the ice by Ratu. As Morgan Riley goes back. Icing called against the Finns with two to go here in the third.
1: And they're trying to push any which way they can. Darnell Nurse all the way to the goal line. Pounced on the loose puck, but oh, there's a little sliver of daylight. He's got that rattling around the post of the glove. That is not well sealed by Annan. Catches a break. That would have been something for Canada.
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1: Canada buying a quasi timeout, asking for an extra second on the clock. Take it.
0: O'Reilly, Crosby, Thomas, Scheifele, Celebrini. Five forwards and Morgan Riley back on defense. Here is Scheifele. Scheifele sets it up. Down for Thomas to Scheifele. Shoot! And they got his mask on that. And the puck goes up and out.
1: It's a good rebound by Annan, flicking over the net with his head. Spencer Carberry is the offensive coach, the power play coach, the 6-on-5 coach. He's been trying to orchestrate.
0: Head coach in Washington in the NHL.
1: Starts with a win and a draw.
0: So Riley for the faceoff. Ratu wins it. Now moved ahead. Ratu, Ratu's got an empty net. Ratu winds in, picked up by Riley, and Morgan Riley picks his way ahead. Drops it back for Celebrini. Minute and a half to go here. In the third period, Scheifele chips it down. Mattenpalo. Turnover to O'Reilly. In the corner is Crosby. Swings it back to Riley. Up for Celebrini, down to Crosby. Crosby back for Celebrini. Shoots! Off a leg in front, picked up by Crosby. Back around for Thomas. Thomas walks in, puts back door. That's broken up and chipped down the ice by Mattenpalo. That'll be another icing call against the Finns. But time winding down here. 1:09 to go in the third.
1: Finland has no problem with icing. Get it down.
0: And they win faceoff.
1: Get it. Yeah, you trust your faceoff guys, whoever's out there. Still got to, and now Canada is forced to take a timeout, as much because their guys are tired. Canada's forwards have been out there for over a minute.
3: Spencer Carberry gets the whiteboard out.
1: And they need two. There is just over a minute left in the game, so even if they get possession, you can't
3: take too much time. You have to be aggressive and get it to the net.
4: Out-shooting the Finns 13-2 here in the third period.
1: Score effects taking place in the potential lead. But even with the 13 shots, Tavares had a couple. Saw the Nurse one back there, but not that many great chances around the slot. The net out, minute 9, is going to be Ryan O'Reilly back in the take the faceoff against Ratu on his strong side.
4: Ratu for the faceoff against O'Reilly. Scramble, draw, control by O'Reilly for Scheifele. Mark Scheifele sent it to Thomas, put that wide. Scheifele back for Celebrini. Back from Celebrini, drops it back to Scheifele. Scheifele shoots, bouncy puck in front, Crosby couldn't reach it. Ratu flips it back down to the Canadian zone. Morgan Riley back for it. Riley fires that down, back to pick it up is Mata. And a defensive clinic by the Finns continues here. Celebrini puts it towards the goal, chopped down by Crosby. Crosby back with it for Celebrini. He shoots it off a leg. Morgan Riley in deep. Crosby jamming at it. Puck still loose. And Celebrini can't hold it. Celebrini for Ryan O'Reilly chips it down. 20 seconds to go in the third period. Scheifele chips at that. And Canada will take its first loss at this World Championship as Annan kicked that wide. As the Finns kick it. And a score of 4-2. And the Finns will play Switzerland for the gold medal tomorrow night. Canada will face Norway for the bronze. Now it's official. For the first time since the late 80s, Canada does not hold a gold medal in any of the top-level IHF competitions.
1: The game played out pretty predictably. Back and forth, tight checking. Finland was able to make the most of their chances. Canada had some misreads defensively. Canada in fractionally sharper than Jet Reeves. And just like that, in these one-game eliminations, a run to try to win gold over for Canada. And Finland, who are always a tough out in single elimination tournaments, get another crack at Switzerland for gold tomorrow night.
4: Finns have had a good run lately. Bronze at the Olympics in Milan. Gold at the Olympics in 2022. They won the Worlds that year as well.
1: Disappointment is an understatement for Canada. Their bench.
4: Ryan O'Reilly's played more games for Canada in this tournament than any player in the country's history.
1: Come over here with only one thing in mind. Anything else than gold.
5: Ladies and gentlemen, the best players of these teams in hockey awarded the 2026 IIHF Ice Hockey World Championship. The prizes will be presented by Matt George, the Vice President of Marketing at Tiptoe. The best player of Team Canada, number 81, Dylan Holloway.
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1: He's been the man for the Finns from day one. If you're the Finns, you're excited. If you're the Florida Panthers, they might be happier than anyone with what they're seeing from Alexander Barkov. We're also going to get the top three players for each team as selected by the management group prior to the Finnish national anthem.
2: The three best players of the 2026 IAHF Ice Hockey World Championship of both teams will now be awarded with a crystal trophy from the organizing committee.
0: The three best player awards are selected by each team and will be presented by Matt George, the Vice President of Marketing at Kisso.
2: The three best players of Team Canada, number 71, Maclin Celebrini. Number 73, Chet Kreese. And number 87, Sidney Crosby.
1: It was front page news here in Finland, or Switzerland rather, when Crosby came over.

0: really was that second period where Finland overwhelmed Canada, and they hold on in the third period to take down the Canadians and advance to the gold medal game for the first time since 2022. It's a 4-2 final. Canada will play for bronze tomorrow against Norway. Carlo Colaiacovo will be by to break it all down when we return after the break.
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0: Yeah, and credit to the Finns. They played the way they absolutely needed to in this game. You know, coming back in this game, getting the lead, and then sticking to their identity and nearly making it hard for Canada to come back. But it all happens in the second period, and it's the first shift of the second period. It's the top line for Finns. It's Barkov, it's Helenius, and it's Granlund. And they go to work, and that's an in-zone entry. It's a play towards the net. Canada over back checks, and they just outwork the net front and create that all-important second goal. But it didn't stop there. And this is what hurt Canada for most of this game, is the turnovers that were critical in the neutral zone, including this one by John Tavares, where all he has to do is get the puck in, he turns it over, and it just fed into the transition that Finland wanted to play off of by turning pucks over in the neutral zone, and then getting to work on offense. And they did that on their first goal, they did on the third goal, and you look at the game, you know, you expected a lot from the Canada top line with Crosby celebrating Cousins. But as you mentioned, Mark, it was the top line of the Finns that were the difference maker in this game, with Barkov looking like himself, you know, playing at the top level that he played at, and Helenius scoring a big goal for them.
1: Yeah, Canada looked really good in that first period. They're up 2-1, 49 seconds into the second, Finland scores. They don't look back, and you expected a pushback from Canada in the third period, and you got it, but Finland played their typical defensive style and didn't give Canada a whole lot, even though the Canadians outshot them.
0: Well, one of the matchups we looked at before the game, too, was the matchup in net between both goalies and Jack Greaves and Justus Annadin of Finland. And with Canada playing in desperate mode going into the third period, I like the confidence that you heard from Celebrini in the intermission, you know, trying to create some calm in the group and, you know, believing that they could come back. But Justus Annadin, what a third period he had, having to make 15 saves when you got Canada's best as they were pushing for at least one goal and at least trying to close the deficit. But he stood tall when he needed to be. He was the difference maker in the net, especially when you didn't really see much offensively from the Finns in that third period. They were happy to settle into their defensive structure. And man, did they make it tough on the Canadians to come back. But credit to Annadin for outdoing Jack Greaves in this matchup.
1: And one of the first things you said after the game was, what a missed opportunity the last couple of years have been for Canada, given the talent that's come over and the roster that they have played
0: Crosby
1: with.
0: Crosby 2 years in a row.
1: And there you go. Yeah. Speaking of Crosby, let's hear from 87 with Britt Dort.
2: Sid, what is the feeling like when you know your chances of going to the gold medal game are over?
3: Yeah, it's disappointing. Did a lot of good things this tournament. Even this game, really, I think... you know, sometimes you have a bad period, it doesn't burn you the way that this one did. You know, we had a tough period, and they get three, and they're a tough team when they get the lead.
2: What was it like playing against this Finland team? What kind of style of play was it that was so challenging?
3: Just discipline, the way they play. I mean, they're a different animal when they get the lead. So, you know, we had the lead, and we got away from things a little bit, and they made us pay, and then they were pretty comfortable once they got it. So we pushed hard and had some chances, but put ourselves in a tough spot.
2: At the same time, what is it like to know you have to turn around and go play another game tomorrow for a different medal?
3: Yeah, I mean, that's reality. I mean, that's something that we're responsible for. So, you know, we got to show up tomorrow and play hard and find a way to win.
2: Thanks, Sid.
3: Okay, thank you.
1: Yeah, the juxtaposition between Canada and Norway, with the Norwegians going for their first medal in their program's history, where Canada clearly not the medal that they were looking for. And yeah, he mentioned the fact that there were good moments in this game, especially in the first period. And the Dylan Holloway line was fantastic in the first 20 minutes.
0: They were, and Dylan Holloway himself had a great game. And, you know, with the way Canada started giving up the first goal, you kind of wonder what their response was going to be. And it was the second line of Canada, of Holloway, Thomas, and Scheifele, that really were the difference maker in all the offense for Canada. And it was Holloway in particular who gets a fortuitous bounce off of his face, and Robert Thomas banks it in. But it was more this play of the great individual effort that came off an amazing alley-oop pass by Macklin Celebrini. It just felt like when Canada got that second goal to go up 2-1, they had overcome the adversity, they'd overcome the deficit, and they could have established the way they wanted to play. All was great in the first period, but I don't know what happened in the intermission, because that was an unrecognizable team in the second period, the way Canada played.
1: All right, we're getting more reaction from Team Canada, including from John Tavares with Britt.
2: John, just how tough is it when you lose games like this? I know your chances at the gold medal have come to an end.
4: Yeah, it's extremely difficult. You invest a lot over the last number of weeks, and the group starts to come together, and you get to this point you really believe, and just disappointing, very disappointing.
2: In your experience, do you remember more the losses than the wins and these feelings?
4: Well, you remember it all, to be honest. And I think it's just It's very high expectation, certain standard we have, and a lot of pride. Yeah, playing for Canada, and when you don't meet that, it's very difficult. And you know, we play for gold, and that's what we come determined to try to earn and try to win. And obviously, that goal and that dream comes to an end, and just very difficult to take in.
2: Ultimately, what did you feel like was the difference tonight?
4: We just didn't have a very good second period. They executed what they wanted to do really well, made some poor decisions, and they made us pay, and then we just weren't able to work our way back into it with the opportunities we were able to create.
2: At the same time, how do you turn around and get motivated to go play in a bronze medal game tomorrow?
4: Yeah, it's difficult, but anytime you pull the maple leaf over your chest, you know, there's the responsibility, a standard, and a lot of pride that comes with that. And it's always special regardless of the circumstances, and have to regroup and give our best tomorrow.
2: Thanks for this one, John.
4: Thank you.
1: It was back in Milan where Canada was down by 2 goals to Finland and were able just to claw their way back into that and win and get into the gold medal game. Unfortunately, not able to do it here. On the other side of things, this is a great story for Finland. Back into a gold medal game for the first time since 2022, beating one of their rivals in Canada and getting another shot at Switzerland.
5: Yeah, and credit to them. You know, coming in, we said that this was going to be Canada's toughest test, and it was, with the Finns obviously, you know, being out on top. But, you know, Finland, you know, you go back to their round-robin play, they lose a tough game, the last game against Swiss, and have the draw where they've got to face Canada. And everything we talked about Canada and all the good things that they were on, it didn't seem to faze the Finns, because they focused on what they needed to do. They focused on playing with their identity. And you know the identity of the Finns. They're going to play hard no matter who they play. They were pesky. And when they can settle into their defensive structure, it doesn't matter what name's on the back of their jersey. They play for the name on the front. And the Finns always play hard. And credit to them, they found a way to win a big game.
1: Another big game for Mikael Granlund. And now he gets another chance at winning a world title. Let's hear from him now following the win over Canada.
2: What are you most proud of what your group was able to do tonight?
6: We played a good hockey game against a really good team, so yeah, that's pretty much it. We played good, and one more to go.
2: How did it feel for yourself to get a couple assists on some very key goals to take the leads in this game?
6: Yeah, I mean, we had a really good second period like we've been having throughout the tournament, so yeah, we got a few goals in the second period, and then we finished it off in a third one, so yeah, good game by the whole team.
2: Talk about the excitement level to have another chance to play Switzerland in a gold medal game. Going to be a tough one out there in their house.
6: Oh, of course. It's going to be a really tight game again for sure. And let's just start getting ready for tomorrow. And that's pretty much it. I mean, it's going to be an awesome day tomorrow. So yeah, let's just get ready.
1: So here's an updated look at the bracket, and it's Switzerland and Finland in the gold medal game tomorrow. Canada will take on Norway at 9 a.m. in the bronze medal game. Norway going for their first medal. Canada looking for a rare bronze medal, which has been an issue for them. But the gold medal game, it seems like Switzerland is destined to win this tournament finally after being so close and on home ice and how dominant they've been. And for Finland, the one blemish on their record was that last game in the preliminary round where Switzerland jumped out to the early lead. Finland was great in the second period. The Swiss get a late goal and end up winning it. But clearly, after what we saw today, these are the best two teams.
5: Yeah, and in that game, it was a puck over glass penalty that gave Switzerland the power play late.
1: We queued up the music, didn't we?
5: We did it. But look, if you're Finland, you got to be excited about sweet revenge, because you know you've already experienced what Switzerland has to offer, not just with the way that they play, but the environment that you have to prepare for. And sometimes that can be overwhelming for teams because it is electric with that home crowd. And if you're the Swiss, you got to continue to build on your strengths, something that's made you dominant all tournament. That is the depth of this team that shows up, that has shown up on a game-to-game basis. They've got great stars on their team. But for Switzerland, it's time to finish the story. I mean, you talked about the dream scenario for them, hosting this, getting a chance to compete for a gold medal, getting a chance to win their first ever.
1: Mm-hmm.
5: This is the time to do it.
1: Well, and I could ask you, what does Switzerland do well? Maybe the better question is, what don't they do well? Because you look at every category, and they're either first or second so far in the tournament.
5: Yeah, there's not really much you can point out because it's been all praise for the Swiss, and rightfully so. It's been a party right from day one of this tournament because they have showed up both, you know, with the wins and obviously the production and the star players and stuff like that. So you know, again, for Switzerland, they have to embrace this opportunity. They can't overwhelm themselves with too much emotion because it's going to be really emotional in that game. And they've got to focus on the task at hand and find a way to finish the job.
1: Okay, so looking forward to that gold medal game. Meanwhile, the task at hand now for Canada is to win a bronze. You know what it's like playing for Canada, and the goal is simply gold. Right. And there is no talk about a bronze medal or in Norway, this would be, you know, a gold medal in itself. Yeah. Let's start just with their history, though, because back in the preliminary round, the Norwegians came as close as anyone to beating Canada. It took a late goal in regulation to get to overtime. So these two teams, they're renewing. I don't know if it's a rivalry, but they're renewing a great battle that we've seen so far.
5: If you're Norway, you've got to be excited to be in this match because you have a chance to win a medal. And if you're playing against Canada, you have, you know, a fresh memory of what it's like to play against them. And you fared very well against them. So you're giving yourself belief that there is a chance. But for Canada, look, I mean, they needed an overtime win to beat the Norwegians. I would expect the same type of battle. For Canada, look, you're disappointed that you're playing this game. But as we've heard from players like Crosby and Tavares, when you put on that jersey, you're asked to represent your country with pride and to try to win, you know, obviously gold, but now you have a chance to win a medal. So I would imagine that they're going to bring their best.
1: Well, there's a lot of people that might be just tuning into the tournament now and saying, Norway, what are we worried about with Norway? Who's on this team that is the reason why Norway is as close as they've ever been to winning a medal?
5: Yeah, and credit to Norway. As a hockey country, they've come a long way. And even with developing their own talent, you look at the first player you look at is the star of net in Henrik Hokkelin, right? He's a big reason why they're here. One of the best goalies in the tournament, has given them a chance to win every game that they played in. Unfortunately, it didn't go too well with him or the team against Switzerland, but it doesn't hide the fact that he's been a difference maker for them. And then you look at Tinas Kolblar, who's had a breakout as an 18-year-old, and then Branson Nygaard, who came over late in the tournament, he starred as well. So if you're Norway, these are the things that you're looking forward to continue to see growth from these guys, to continue to see production, and hopefully for Norway, you find a way to achieve your ultimate goal.
1: It is so tough to regroup after losing the semifinal, so tough to regroup playing what is a night game in Zurich to an afternoon game for a bronze medal, but it is Canada looking to win a bronze medal for the first time since 1995. They lost their last five bronze medal games. Norway, they had never been to the semifinals before this year's tournament. They're looking to win their first medal. What a story that would be if they could beat Canada. You'll be able to see the bronze medal game here on TSN at 9 a.m. Eastern, 6 a.m. Pacific. And then game two of our doubleheader, and it's the gold medal game. The Finns going for their fifth world championship. And it's Switzerland. Can they finally win it after losing in the gold medal game the last 2 years? 2 p.m. Eastern, 11 a.m. Pacific.
5: We're hoping so.
1: What an atmosphere Sun Life Arena will have for that gold medal game. Well, thumbs up certainly for the Finns after this result as they beat the Canadians to advance to their first gold medal game since 2022. And we saw earlier Switzerland dominate Norway. Our gold medal and bronze medal games are set for our entire crew. Thanks for watching TSN's continuing coverage of the Men's World Hockey Championship.
7: It's cone season at McDonald's, which means vanilla cones are $1 each plus tax in the McDonald's app all summer long. Soft, creamy, and crunchy. 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
8: 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Like The Kings of Coke, an explosive look at Canadian organized crime.
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7: I'm Chad Ryder. A trip to the NBA Finals is on the line tonight in Oklahoma City with the Thunder taking on the Spurs in Game 7 of the West Finals. And Oklahoma City will be without star wing Jalen Williams, out with a hamstring injury. With more on this decision, ESPN NBA reporter Tim McMahon.
8: The hamstring is not healthy. He wasn't anywhere close to being himself. They were outscored by 18 points in the 10 minutes with him on the floor. He had no burst. He had no rhythm. And really, he had no business being on the floor, especially with this caliber of competition, with the stakes this high. They huddled up, and the determination was made that there was too much risk and no real upside to have Jalen Williams on the floor for Game 7 tonight.
7: And Game 7 of the West Finals between the Thunder and Spurs is on ESPN Radio and the app. Coverage starts at 7:30 Eastern. Some NFL news. The Vikings have hired a new general manager. It's Nolan Teasley, who spent the past three seasons as the Seahawks' assistant GM. Paris Saint-Germain wins the Champions League final over Arsenal in a shootout in Budapest. To baseball now, and the Wild one at Pittsburgh. The Twins and Pirates are tied at 7 in the fourth. O'Neill Cruz, a three-run homer, is 13th for Pittsburgh. Minnesota with a five-run fourth. Cody Clemens has three hits and is knocked in two. Padres have a 3-1 lead on the Nationals in the sixth. Xander Bogaerts and Manny Machado with home runs. Rangers in front of the Royals, 3-0 in the sixth. Angels lead the Rays 6-1 in the fifth. Wade Meckler with a grand slam. Mike Trout, his 14th home run.
9: Hey, it's Michelle Smallman, and coming up Monday, while we rightfully praise Jalen Brunson for getting the Knicks in the finals, I'll tell you the other players on the Knicks who deserve just as much love. It's Unsportsmanlike, 6 a.m. Eastern, right here on ESPN Radio, ESPN2, and ESPNU.

0: Never. The Lynx did win in 2017 and the Twins back in 1991, but Minneapolis and Minnesota as a whole has had a lot of sports heartbreak. They deserve to be high on this list.
1: Yeah, absolutely. I mean, Minnesota, when you think about the Vikings, when you think about all of the heartbreaking situations that they've been in, you think about the talent that's rolled through that organization. You think about what's happened with the Minnesota Timberwolves, back-to-back conference finals appearances, weren't able to break through, came up short this year trying to get back to the conference finals. Yeah, the Twins for decades on end, false flagging, you know, they've flirted with 100 wins so many different times and yet haven't been able to put together, you know, seasons where they can go on deep playoff runs. Yeah, I'm with you on this one. Minnesota absolutely should be front and center when it comes to teams and cities that need to break through and get a title.
0: And finally,
2: number one.
0: I think it's no surprise here. You're giving me a look like you don't know what's coming.
3: I don't.
0: Buffalo.
3: Oh.
0: The Sabres have never won in their 55-year franchise history, and the Bills obviously starved for a championship, famously going to four straight Super Bowls in the 90s, losing all of them. They have such a rabid fan base. It's a great sports town. They deserve and need a title.
3: All right, so the list is Buffalo 1, Minnesota 2, Chicago 3, Cleveland 4, New York 5, on the five cities that pro sports cities that need a title the most, off of obviously the New York Knicks getting to the NBA Finals. And we're still waiting on Oklahoma City and San Antonio, game 7 tomorrow night.
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14: Before Sleep Country, my mattress was so old that when I bought it, this was the song of the summer. Then I went to their Time to Switch event, where their sleep experts really listened to my needs and found me the perfect sleep setup. Now I wake up actually rested. 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